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2: 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I am your host, Trey Schapp. S.J. Tuohy, born to Leanne and Sean Tuohy. He played 4 years of college basketball as a guard at Loyola University in Maryland before playing 1 year of football at SMU. And then he started his athletic career. He was a special teams assistant in 2017 at SMU. And then he became the assistant director of football operations at the University of Arkansas, followed by athletic appointments at Liberty, UCF. He was the head of the Kingdom, the NIL collective for the University of Central Florida from 2003 to 2024. And then he was a deputy athletic director at Oral Roberts University in Tulsa. He was named athletic director at the University of Louisiana Monroe on November the 28th of 2025. He loves to play the game of golf and he loves to compete. When you talk about competing, SJ Tuohy is right there. How did he get the name SJ? I'll let him tell you. It's coming up right now. On the tee, Sean, S.J. Tuohy.
3: S.J., thanks for joining me on this edition of From the Shoregrass. Do you remember the first time you ever picked up a golf club and fell in love with the game?
4: I remember being about 7 years old, and my dad put me in summer golf camp, all right, at the local little spot in Memphis there. And I think it was, now I realize it was a babysitting situation for sure.
3: Right.
4: Okay, he didn't want me to learn to play golf. And, man, I was all in. Like, it's great. I loved it, loved it. And the next year, I'm like, Dad, summer golf camp. Right? I was like, now it's a one-time thing. No, now we're doing, like, basketball, baseball. I was like, but I just wanted you to not embarrass yourself on a golf course. And man, as a kid, I liked to go out with him and mess around. But I didn't play. When I got into college, we had a good group of guys. And we'd go and we'd hack it up. But college is where I started to play a bunch. There was a good little public course in Baltimore. And we had four or five guys that was a great little getaway from basketball when I played. And I'd say I didn't get good at golf, though. I say good, relative, not good to you, relative to a normal person, until working for Hugh Freeze at Liberty. If you couldn't golf working for him, then, you know, you weren't going to talk to him. It was no, you know, that's the best FaceTime we got on the golf course.
3: That's like Saban's lunchtime basketball pickup games.
4: Yeah.
3: Hugh Freeze, we're going to go get nine in after work today.
4: I'm telling you, we build a schedule. I mean, and there are a lot of different ways to win in college football. And I know people got, you know, upset. Coach Freeze worked. He would get in there early in the morning, and this is what I got to do today. When I finish that, I'm going to play golf. And it may take 4 hours. It may take 12, but he'll get it in.
3: I think it's so funny because at the spring meetings, back when Spurrier was in the league, Hugh Freeze was in the SEC, Gus Malzahn, and Coach Stoops at Kentucky, they would four go play right before the meeting started on that Tuesday morning. And they'd probably play 18 holes in like 2 hours.
4: Isn't that where I met you?
3: That's where you didn't meet me there, but that's where we played.
4: Play the first, I remember getting the text from I guess Chad Morris was working for the time, and I didn't know Coach Malzahn. I ended up working for him for 4 years, but at the time I didn't know him. He's like, hey, we're going to go play with Gus before meetings tomorrow. Are you in? And I was like, well, meeting started at like 9:30, whatever it was.
3: He's like,
4: yeah,
3: 10:30,
4: we're
3: going to
4: play before. We teed off at 7 or whatever it was, and we finished. But, yeah, I forgot about that.
3: Was that your first time playing with Gus Malzahn?
4: That was my second time ever meeting Coach Malzahn.
3: What was that like?
4: One, I mean, obviously working at Arkansas, being a college football fan in general, right? I mean, you know Gus. But then you get to Arkansas and, for whatever, better or for worse, like Gus is involved in Northwest Arkansas in terms of Razorbacks. Now, outside of Arkansas, he's involved in a ton of, predominantly positive ways. And I think he was very positive at Arkansas, too, certainly. I'm biased, but you hear about him all the time, right? I mean, working in Fayetteville, Arkansas, you're going to hear about Gus Malzahn. And so I think I kind of built him up, and he is this kind of larger-than-life, you know, ball coach. And I think that spring meeting was after our first year, I want to say, because we'd lost to him and played him pretty tight. And of course, you know, Chad had kind of had the recruiting thing going, and we were recruiting against Auburn so much. And I remember you'd be talking to kids, and they'd say, "Well, you know, Gus said this." I'm like, "Oh crap, man, we're recruiting against Gus Malzahn. Like, you got to be careful." You know, he really is I think the last of that kind of bunch, man, just a true one of the few living legends when they were wrapping that, like the era you just mentioned with those guys in the SEC, man, you had some real guys. And they still do, but there's some great coaches.
3: Let's go back real quick. Growing up, golf for 1 year during the summer, yeah. And your dad threw you out there more babysitting. I think that's kind of what my parents did as well. They won't own up to it. They'll say, "No, we want you to go there." I went year after year after year. Yeah. So it was easy babysitting in the summer. What other sports, SJ, did you play growing up?
4: Man, basketball, baseball, football were always kind of my three. And I would go through phases of life where I love one more than the other. I think football is kind of my first. I say that basketball is my first love. My dad was a college basketball player.
3: And, yeah, at Ole Miss, standout.
4: Playing it. And they did the thing where, you know, you're not allowed to play football till this age type thing. So for me, that was fifth grade. And when I started football, man, I just like was so all in on football. And, you know, when you're learning the game for the first time, like that was the first time I remember like learning a sport again, you know, like you're learning the plays and all stuff. And I kind of went back to baseball. Then I fell in love with basketball. Then I fell in love with baseball. Growing, that's probably my best sport. If you can't tell from 10 minutes in my office, I'm the most ADD, ADHD person, you know, on the planet. So maybe that's where I fell out with baseball. But so much in any sport, coaches make your experience. And I had some great football and basketball coaches. I didn't have a great baseball coach in high school. I kind of fell out of that where I loved it. So I ended up kind of focusing on basketball at the end, which is where I played in college. And 4 years of basketball, 1 year of football as a walk-on. So I went back to football late, but you know, I just want to play stuff. And I love competing. Like I'm group texting my staff here. Literally right before we walked in, I said, "Who wants to lose in pickleball at 6 p.m. today? You know, be here at the Max." So like, if I can compete in anything, I'm in.
3: You're a competitor.
4: I want to. Well,
3: where do you get that from? Your dad or your mom?
4: The dad is the answer. I mean, certainly, because like that's what he did. But Leanne wants to win. She wants to win. There's a painting hanging. You won't see it on the podcast. There's a painting hanging behind Trey. It's a print of a live pay we did in an auction about 6 months ago. Actually, it was our first fundraiser here, so 5 months ago. And my mom came to the event. She came into town, and this girl live paints a beautiful P-40 Warhawk plane, and, man, she crushes it. And we start the bidding, man. It's going up. And my mom, I'm on stage. She whispers, "Hey, I want that to be in your office. Like, I'm going to support ULM. Like, I'll buy this and put it in your office." I'm like, "Sure." Bidding's going up. I think it's like $4,000. And the girl, Emery, she's a stud who painted. I kind of turned to her because we told her we'd give her like 20% of whatever it sold for. I was like, yeah. I said 20, I meant 10%, just so you know. She's like, yeah. Well, one of our biggest donors has now become a big buddy of mine, a guy named Everett Stagg. He also won the painting. I think it's up to $30,000. It's $32,000. And I'm yelling at my mom, like, "Put your paddle down."
3: $32,000?
4: Like, "Put your paddle down. I don't need the paint that bad." And she finally puts her ballot on, Everett wins it. And for her, it became not about the painting. You know, she just wanted to win. Like, I'm going to beat this guy. I don't know who he is, but I'm going to beat him. And I said from stage, I said, "Everett, I've been alive for you know, 32 years, and I've never seen my mom lose at an auction at anything she actually wanted. So this is the first for me." So I'll say that my dad, but deep down, Leanne competes.
3: Yeah, I can tell she competes. And I think a lot of people saw that in the movie The Blind Side, sure. Which, you know, kind of famous for.
4: Sure.
3: More than just what you accomplished, yeah. Athletic-wise.
4: Trust me.
3: But you were the little boy,
4: yeah.
3: In the movie The Blind Side. What was that time like for you?
4: Man, it's an interesting question because that's obviously the first thing people do. And what was it like? And it's twofold. One is when it was happening, I was in, let's say, third, fourth grade. It was like nothing because it was kind of just it happened, right? Life worked out that way. And one day moved to the next, and all of a sudden it was very normal. You know, Mike came in and was there, and, you know, then you fast forward, what was that, 7, 8, 9 years, and I was a freshman in high school, and how the Blind Side came to be is a whole other podcast probably. It's a weird story about Michael Lewis coming to write another book in town and saw Mike and wrote an article became a book. But the book rights sold to be a movie when I was maybe a freshman in high school.
3: Mm-hmm.
4: Well, Michael Lewis had written Moneyball, Big Short, Liar's Poker, that had all been sold to be movies, and none of them had, you know, been a movie. I remember vividly him saying, or my dad telling us, like, "Well, it's sold to be a movie. It ain't going to be a movie. Okay, like, this is all these books sell to be movies, whatever." And about a year and a half later, that movie came out. So that was my sophomore year of high school that it came out. I mean, same thing. Like, it was weird. It certainly impacted me in high school. It's a horrible time. 16 years old is a terrible time in life for that to come.
3: Yes.
4: Because you really make a lot of friends and a lot of enemies. And, like, I didn't deserve either of them, I don't think. Maybe the enemies. And it was just a weird, you know, growing up thing. And then when I left Memphis, I didn't realize the impact it was outside. I was always playing sports. I didn't, like, travel a whole bunch. You know, I played sports year-round in high school.
3: It's very competitive inside Memphis.
4: Correct. And again, in Memphis, I thought that was a big deal because we were there, right? I mean, and then all the high schools and rivalries, and Mike played and my sister played. And, you know, then I got to college in Baltimore, and I was like, oh, crap, people actually know this here, too. I think that was my freshman year of college. I was like, oh, this is actually outside of our city impact. And it's crazy. It's you know, our kids now at ULM, we got, like, great kids. But it's funny, you know, most of them don't know it anymore, which is, I mean, fine.
3: It's not mandatory viewing down here for the athletes?
4: No, it is not mandatory viewing. And some of them, they'll find out, obviously, and coach will tell them, or it'll come up, or they'll get on, like, Instagram and go, well, I got, like, most ADs, you know, what's the deal? But it's been 15, you know, it came out in 2010. It's been 16 years. And so our freshmen were two, you know, when it came out. Or the flip, and when I get on town, or, you know, I'm going to speak somewhere, and I go on stage, and it's like just a mass disappointment of, like, oh, he's 32. You know, they wanted the little blonde kid to walk out, and it's always a very disappointing thing for some to be like, oh no, he grew up and has, like, a beard. It's terrible. So it's a good mix, but you know, people that love it is great. I'm happy for him. People that don't, I can appreciate that too. Crap, I've seen it twice, so I'm not far behind him.
3: I think it's a great movie. I think it's one that really touches you, though. Too, it shows you the value of, you know, here's a family, took this youngster in, he needed help, and the family gave it to him.
4: Yeah, it's initially when it first came out, I think it's in the book. I've seen the movie twice, and I read the book maybe once. And I say once, I was in, like, eighth grade, so I don't even know that I read it. but I think maybe in the book, but you mentioned Coach Saban. You know, the people would always ask me, what did you think The Blind Side was about? And I'd say, well, I think it's about, you know, valuing people. And there was a great story when Nick Saban came to watch Mike play high school basketball, and within 5 minutes he was like, you know, he's gonna be a first round pick. Like, he's an unbelievable athlete. And I always tell people that you know, it doesn't sound crazy because that's Coach Saban, that's what he does. But, you know, for 15-16 years, people didn't think that was the case. You know, like, no one else had this thought that, but you give the right lens to the right person, all of a sudden he is. And, you know, again, Mike's easy spot, he's very talented and he's smart and he's athletic. But there's a lot of people in whatever profession it may be, outside that I think maybe we misvalue because you don't give them the 5 minutes like Saban did with him. So, and I don't want to give credit to Nick, and I don't want to hype up anything. But if anything positive from it, that's what I always tell people is, like, you know, sometimes you misvalue people because you don't view them in the right perspective or lens. So I try to be cognizant of that here, you know, when there's a compliance guy or whatever it may be that you go, man, this guy's terrible. Well, okay, maybe he's not. It's just not this thing he should be doing. Mm-hmm. And it's definitely helped me in that perspective. But look, people hate it for other reasons too. I'm good with those. Trust me, it was cringy for me to watch back, certainly. And I watched it once at the premiere, and then once with the girl I was dating in Dallas, Texas, when I was at SMU, because it was kind of still relevant. And I said, okay, we'll watch it so that people can ask you. You'll know the questions. You know, they ask you, you can answer them. You don't have to feel weird. And we ended up not getting married. So I'm like, never again. I ruined my one good story that I'd only watched it once, and now it's twice. So it's been a while.
3: So Memphis to Baltimore. Where after Baltimore?
4: I went Baltimore to SMU.
3: Okay, to Dallas.
4: I want to be a college basketball coach.
3: Really?
4: And
3: I kind of play off what your dad did with the way he played at Ole Miss.
4: Yeah, and, you know, my granddad is a very legendary coach in New Orleans. My late granddad at Newman High School, where the Mannings went, and they won like 17 district championships in a row. And the gym there is a Tui gym. And he was it's funny here. I went with my president last week to New Orleans, and she's like, six people, like, you know, that's his granddad, like, which never happens, right, in life. It's always blindside, or maybe it's football, whatever it may be. But she was like, wait, your granddad? I'm like, yeah, he's from New Orleans.
3: Maybe the background check could have been a little better.
4: Yeah. So he was a basketball coach, and obviously my dad worked for the Grizzlies, and I grew up around it. And I had two coaches in college that were both fine guys. The second one, I didn't see eye to eye with as a coach. I was not very good. He's a good guy. It was Tubby Smith's son, and I kind of into my career, I'm not good to know with him. And I said, man, I don't want to be a basketball coach because I want to treat people differently than this. And I really wanted to, you know, I was as we all are, I think, a know-it-all, you know, college athlete. Man, I can do this. And I wanted to walk on last year. So, well, I'm going to walk on somewhere. I wanted to be the place with the best basketball coach, like, that I can learn to be a coach from. And back to my granddad. Larry Brown lived with my granddad on the couch when he was coaching the New Orleans Buccaneers, the ABA team, years ago. And my dad, we reached out to Larry and said, man, can he be a walk-on? You know, he just wants to be a coach. You know, he ain't gonna play. Like, you're not one of those end of the bench, like, oh, I wish I was in the game. He just wants to learn to be a coach. Well, Chad Morris was at SMU as well. And SMU, he just got that job the year before football. Well, Chad and my late grandmother at the time had a condo at the same place in Destin, Florida. So we knew Chad, and my dad calls Chad, and Chad's like, man, maybe we can play football too and walk on here and we'll do all this stuff. And, you know, I was like, well, crap, this is going to be an awesome year. I mean, I learned a lot from these guys. And I got to SMU, I'd been there about a week, and Larry Brown got, you know, fired doing the NIL pre-NIL, or resigned, I should say. And I'm like, well, that sucks. That's kind of part of my plan.
3: SMU seems to have a history.
4: Man, well, now they'd be up thinking awards for it.
3: They're fine
4: applauded,
3: with it,
4: And, you know, we talked to Chad about it and said, well, let's just play the football year out. We'll figure out basketball as it comes. And, man, I learned more from Chad in that 6 months. I just loved it. I love football. I hadn't been around it in a long time. And I didn't know what I wanted to do. I thought I was going to go into, like, private equity and work in sports, this company in Dallas. And Chad said, well, why don't you be a GA? Finish your master's degree. I was about halfway through it. And I said, wow, okay. There was a special teams GA job open, which is the lowest of low of important jobs in football. Like, you know, you got coaches, you got GAs. The special teams GA is like barely an office. You know, you're sitting like outside the building on the laptop. But man,
3: if you have a laptop.
4: Correct. Yeah, correct. And you know, I fell in love with it. And I told Chaz, I mean, I think I want to end up being an AD. I'm not in any rush to do that. But if you ever get a job that you think you have a spot for me that would put me on that path, I'm in, like, as long as you want.
3: So you were done trying to coach. You wanted to be an AD.
4: Because I really wanted to get in the business side of things at SMU. Cause there was Dallas was kind of, I mean, still was obviously booming at the time, and there was a company there called Redbird Capital. Hunter Carpenter, I think you know Hunter.
3: I know Hunter.
4: I had breakfast with Hunter one morning. I'm like, man, I want to do what this guy does. I want to work in the business side of sports. And then as I learned more about it, I'm like, well, you know, an AD, you kind of get the best of both a little bit. And so I really wanted to pursue that. And I told Chad, man, I think I want to do this, but I'm not in any, like, it could be 20 years. I want to get on a path that does that. And he said, well, stay, do what you're doing, do a good job, and we'll figure it out. Well, you know, I got the Arkansas job, and I bothered him enough to where I was like, you know, if there's ever a job that somewhat aligns with administration. So he got me into operations at Arkansas, which is what started my admin path. So I owe a lot to Chad.
3: You're one of the ones that, you know, says, hey, I owe a lot to Chad Morris. And there are some fans in the state of Arkansas that just think that was a bad time in Razorback football. Yeah. Do you think it was just luck of the draw that's kind of the cards you guys were dealt?
4: Man, that's a, like, we could do two, three, we could do a whole podcast series.
3: Probably.
4: Or a book at Arkansas. One, I love Fayetteville, Arkansas. I love Arkansas. Some of my best friends in the world are still there. I mean, guys like Will Roth and Ben Blakeman, who are, you know, will be with me at the beach in a week. I mean, guys I love. I love going back. The coaches were there when I was there. Some of them are still supporting them. I was in Tulsa at ORU for a while. They were great to us. They'd play us and everything. I mean, I support them all. To answer your question the most short way possible, one, we didn't walk into a great situation. And, you know, Chad, those years Arkansas would have benefited from, like, the portal and stuff, what it is. You know, you couldn't recruit X amount of players to hit your scholarship numbers. But if you lost players, you lost players. Like, you know, if you lost more than 25, you couldn't bring them in. So we were behind our number for the first year or two. And I think, you know, building the program the way that Chad had done it and wanted to, it was very high school, you know, heavy. And, crap, he signed really good players. And I think the timing of what he needed to get there, he lost a team second year. I mean, there's no one – he wouldn't fight you on that. No one would fight it on that. I don't know how it would have been if he'd have stayed, because those guys ended up being really good. You know, Sam, who I love, came in and won with them, and they had some good years with the Ricky Strombergs and Brady Lathams and Traylon Burks and, you know, Trey Knox. I mean, there was, you know, players that were really good. KJ obviously had a couple good years. And I think Chad was – places he had been, you know, from a high school level to – Tulsa to Clemson, to SMU, at all those places, they needed him very badly. And when you kept Dabo's job at Clemson, and SMU, I mean, SMU was terrible. And so he would say all these things, just to East Texas, you know, he's from Texas. He'd say this stuff. And I remember, you know, we're playing for him. Like, our only chance at being good is to listen to what this guy says, because we stink. And we beat Houston one year. They were number 8 in the country. And before the game, the day before, he said, the number one key of the game is to keep your helmet on when the game's over, because they're going to tear the goalpost down. It's going to hit us on the head. Like, be very careful. That's our number one key of the game. I mean, this guy's, we're 34-point underdogs. You know,
3: right.
4: We went and beat him.
3: Right. How in the world is that going to happen?
4: And we beat him, and that was kind of the moment for us at SMU where we go, okay, well, if we just believe in it, it does work. We never had that game at Arkansas that if you'd have won it, the team goes, oh, okay, I get it. Like, this is the plan. And there was A&M both years, but just the first year, like, that one slipped away big time. Ole Miss and Little Rock, golly, I slipped away big time. Both years, Ole Miss had a chance to beat them. Kentucky. I mean, there was LSU at home. There was six or seven games, I think, that if you won that one, you go, okay, all right, we're okay. This makes sense. We can believe in what we're doing. But, you know, that combined with a young team and combined with a lot of seniors who felt like, you know, not our guy type, we just lost team. I don't think if he could go back, I think he could pull different levers to make it have worked better. But not coming to a great situation and just not, you know, the ball bouncing, it certainly escalated how, you know, it unraveled. But, you know, crap, I always joked that next year, and I really do like Sam a lot. I pull for him. I think he's a really, really good dude. I'm like, well, I know all these guys. Like, you know, now Sam added some good players too. Sam did a lot. And man, he won the team back over. I mean, that's what they needed at that time. But I could go into a whole diatribe. He just didn't have a good answer. Chad didn't win. Man, loving kids up and holding them accountable and building it didn't work.
5: Yeah.
4: And a lot of coaches have a good plan for that. No problem. I'll switch to being this guy. Chad couldn't switch. That's what he was. I'm gonna be hold you strictly accountable to this. I'm gonna love you to death. And those players are like, yeah, great. Well, how do you get me to the NFL? You know, that wasn't them. The seniors and juniors. They go, well, yeah. What can you do for me to get me to this? And he's like, oh, I don't know. What about our core pillars of accountability here? So I wish it would have worked. This is a great place to live and work. But man, I learned more from Chad in those 2 years than I do a lot from people who have great years.
3: SJ, you leave Arkansas. You go to Liberty with Coach Freeze. Talked about the playing golf earlier.
4: A lot of golf.
3: What were those days like?
4: A lot of golf at Liberty. Hugh Freeze combined with COVID is a lot of golf.
3: Do you have to know how to play golf to be on his staff?
4: If you want to progress on the staff. No, coach wants to win, but he compartmentalized, right? I mean, it was football and golf. I mean, it wasn't like, you know, he was always, you know, on it, but some of our most meaningful interactions and times, I mean, he wanted to play. It mattered to him a lot. And you know, it was fun. I tell you, we had 15, 20 guys on staff that played, and it was great for us. And Coach Freeze, you know, he ain't got advice all the time. He's a head coach. But when he left to play, well, we'll go play. You know, we'd go play. We had young guys that played all the time. And, man, I bet we play five times a week up there.
3: Really?
4: Again, you know, when we came into that job, it was the offseason, so we played a ton. And then COVID happened, and we never have a season or not. And so we'd come in, you know, June, July, August, and we'd work for a couple hours, and we'd go play every day. And then fall camp was even slower because it kind of kept progressing out. So we'd work from 7 to 3 and go play. But we were playing.
3: Was it just the staff? How would y'all draw up teams? Did you compete against anything? Because I can imagine that with Coach Freeze, y'all are competing for something.
4: We had chief of staff, Derry Marshall. Now Freeze had his guys too, like his country club. And, this, you know, Coach Freeze, always, he's a good relationship guy and places he lives. So he had his crew that they'd have games all the time. And then he'd come play with us. We'd have games. But we had a chief of staff named Derry Marshall, and Derry was he was like the games commissioner. He'd go in there, he had a big board in the office, and here's how strokes were predetermined, and it was no debate.
3: It was drawn up before you got to the first team.
4: Oh, my gosh, and Coach Freeze would be somehow playing a four, but he's a one. I mean, but we had a lot of fun up there. And, again, some of the best times were when we knew he was going to go play on a weekend, because then we knew, okay, well, crap. So we had about 12 of us, and we'd go play, you know, Friday, Saturday, Sunday, and do three different formats each day. I mean, I'm telling you, we played every day.
3: Any of the players play?
4: A lot of the players, we take them out. There's a kid, Brody Brahma, he's coming down to Monroe here pretty soon, that was receiver for us there. I'd take them and the old linemen to play, and our coach did a good job taking them. Lynchburg was a good little golf town. There was two country clubs that were both nice, Poplar Grove and, Boonesboro Country Club. And there was probably four just like, you know, $20 to play, $25 to play courses. That some were nine holes. And so it was accessible. It was affordable. We play all the time. Oh, my gosh.
3: I bet that was, I mean, some of the best times of your life right there.
4: Well,
3: right?
4: And Freeze, he may get mad for saying this if he ever hears it, but I left Liberty to go to UCF with Gus. You know, my family lives in Orlando. Orlando's kind of home to me, and I kind of knew Gus from we weren't like friends. I think everyone thought when I went to work there, because I said we bonded, whatever, but like I was close to him there, that like, oh, this is like your guy. Man, my third time meeting Coach Malzahn was at UCF. Now I talked to Christy a bunch, which Christy helped me get the job, because as Gus told me when I got to UCF, like, you know, I kind of only hired you because, like, my wife told me to.
3: Likes
4: you on Instagram and stuff. So, like, that's kind of how far as I got you. But Gus had a guy, Brett Whiteside, who was great for a long time, who, when they got let go at Auburn, went to Missouri. So I knew he needed a, you know, chief staff, whatever, ops guy. And so I was hitting him up. I was hitting up, again, for better or for worse, every coach that I have worked with outside of ULM and ORU has been a Jimmy Sexton client. You know, it was Chad, Sam, Freeze, and then Gus. So I was, I'm texting Jimmy, like, can you get me with Gus? Like, I know it's your guy, like, you know. And so I went to tell Coach Freeze at Liberty, as a coach, I think I'm going to get off this job at UCF. I'm going to move to Orlando. Man, it's not a you thing. I love, it was actually a pay cut that the money Liberty pays. I said, you know, my family's there. It's a great career opportunity for me. I can kind of do some more things. I want to get into fundraising and you know, be an AD. I have to give them all the spiel. And Coach Freeze says, do you not like to golf? I said, sir, you'll never play golf working for Coach Malzahn. You'll be working all the time. I mean, we have a great setup here. You must. I said, Coach, I love golf. I love you. But, like, I can't base my career on it. He's like, oh, I guess you're not going to. If you're going to UCF, you'll never play golf. and he went wrong. We worked with Gus a lot more. We delivered. I mean, you know, the hours were longer. So
3: was that your was that your impersonation of Hugh Freeze right there?
4: No, that was him. That was direct, man. Do you not even like golf? Oh my gosh!
3: In Orlando, there are tons of places you can go play.
4: And I liked it when I could, but he was not wrong. It was less. Now I will say,
3: but I know Gus likes to play,
4: and I played with Gus more than I play with you. I really would, because Gus would be good about, like, he wouldn't play in it, but it'd be, you know, 5 o'clock on whatever day, and like, let's go play some golf. So I would play with Gus more, but we were the, you know, Gus works, he's a grinder.
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2: 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We'll finish part two of my sit-down with Sean S.J. Tuohy in our next episode. I hope you enjoyed part one. Part two gets even better. Remember, when you find your ball mark on the green, fix it and a couple of more. And I hope to see you sometime soon from the Shortgrass.
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0: 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Fireball.
1: Another dramatic comeback. Argentina booked its ticket once again to the FIFA World Cup final after beating England today 2-1. 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You can find him at Ian Fitz, ESPN. You can find me at Amber W Sports. The ESPYs are happening right now on ABC, which means we've been doing a lot of V Foundation today because Jimmy V, he started the V Foundation in 1993, coming off of that famous speech that he gave, the great basketball coach, that he gave at the ESPYs.

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16: Miracle strikes again for Argentina. I'm Q Myers. Argentina sealed a dramatic semifinal comeback against England with two goals in the closing minutes to clinch a 2-1 win Wednesday and booked a World Cup final clash with Spain coming up on Sunday. The reigning world champions look to be eliminated with England leading well into the final stages following a second-half goal from Anthony Gordon. But once again, Argentina responded with a stunning shot from 20 yards in the 85th minute. Then Messi, who assisted with the first goal, assisted on the second goal as his cross to the far post that was headed into the net from close range in the second minute of stoppage time. Messi now has 10 assists in the World Cup knockout stage, six more than any other player in at least the past 60 years. Again, Argentina will take on Spain on Sunday in the World Cup Finals. In the NFL, Cowboys wide receiver George Pickens will officially play the 2026 season on his $27 million franchise tag after Wednesday's 4 p.m. Eastern deadline for tag players to agree to long-term contracts did pass. Pickens has already signed his tag, putting him under contract for the season. He said last month that he was prepared to play this season on that tag. Also, running back Alvin Kamara will play for the Saints in 2026 on a reworked contract. His agent confirmed that to NFL Network on Wednesday. He was set to make up to $11.5 million in base salary this season, although the Saints renegotiated his contract for salary cap purposes in early March. In addition, $3 million of that salary cap became guaranteed last year. For more scores and analysis, check out ESPN.com and the all-new ESPN app. Coming up, game night with Emmett Golden and me, Q Myers, here on ESPN Radio.
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1: The Messi miracle strikes again. I'm Q Myers. Argentina sealed a dramatic semifinal comeback against England with two goals in the closing minutes to clinch a 2-1 win Wednesday and book a World Cup final clash with Spain coming up on Sunday. The reigning world champions look set to be eliminated with England leading well into the final stages following a second-half goal from Anthony Gordon. But once again, Argentina does, well, what Argentina does. They respond with a stunning shot from 20 yards in the 85th minute, and then Messi, who assisted on the first goal, assisted on the second goal as his cross to the far post was headed into the net from close range in the second minute of stoppage time. He now has 10 assists in the World Cup knockout stage, which is six more than any other player in at least the past 60 years. Argentina, again, will take on Spain on Sunday in the World Cup Finals. Major League Baseball earlier in the day, first-place Brewers padded their starting rotation by trading for Astros' often injured right-hander Lance McCullers Jr. and lefty Colton Gordon. In return, the Astros get minor league outfielder and designated hitter Jaden Fielder, who's the son of former Brewers star Prince Fielder and the grandson of Cecil Fielder. The Brewers will also pick up $2.5 million of McCullers' remaining $6.7 salary this season, as the Astros' longest tenure pitcher was in the final year of a five-year $85 million contract. And in the NFL, Cowboys wide receiver George Pickens will officially play the 2026 season on his $27 million franchise tag after Wednesday's 4 p.m. Eastern deadline for tag players to agree to long-term contracts did pass. Pickens already signed his deal, putting him under contract for the season, and he said last month he was prepared to play this season on that tag. For more scores and analysis, check out ESPN.com and the all-new ESPN app. Coming up, more Game Night with Emmett Golden and me, Q Myers, here on ESPN Radio.
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12: I didn't want to give myself a chance to change my mind, to be honest with you.
0: I mean, I figured I had a voice. It happened to me for a reason, and I had a voice, and I needed to use it. Especially when I found out, you know, the stats, 1 in 8 men get it, 1 in 6 black men get it. And it's something that, you know, it's if you catch it early, as with most cancers, you have good outcomes. So spreading that awareness, it just made sense, you know?
1: Yeah, no doubt about it. And again, ESPN Sports Center anchor Jay Harris is with us here on Game Night on ESPN Radio on the all-new ESPN app. And speaking of catching it early, how crucial are routine screenings to catch cancer early?
0: Very crucial. I mean, it's that's the thing. Taking control of our health, listening to people, especially men. I want to speak for prostate cancer specifically. We get kind of squirrely when we talk about things below our belt line, you know, and we need to stop that. Because we don't want to do it for ourselves, and it's a simple blood test. If we don't want to do it for ourselves, do it for your family. Do it for the people around you. Because keeping up on your health, getting annual screenings, your annual checkup, knowing your family history, little things like that will go a long way in saving your life and preventing bad outcomes. Because if it spreads unchecked, that's when things get really, really bad.
7: Jay, you've been a part of a lot of ESPYs and V-Days and that before your diagnosis. After the diagnosis, what does it mean to you now to be a part of, you know, V-Day and really help promoting the V Foundation?
0: It's going to sound a little weird, but before, you know, you do it from a place of wanting to help because you know there's a need. And cancer is serious, and you want to help. You may have people in your family who have gone through it, blah blah blah, but not yourself. After it hits you, you're like, oh, I really get it now. Mm-hmm. This is I understand the life or death nature of this thing more than I ever could have. Even in all the years I've been around people and talking about cancer research with the V, it really hits home when it happens to you. So that's also part of the decision that went into my decision of opening my mouth and talking about it, because it really hit home.
1: Yeah, and your story is inspiring and helping others. There's no doubt about that, as each and every one of these stories are. And again, the support of the V Foundation for the game-changing cancer research, 100% of your donation goes directly to cancer research. And Jay, how crucial is the V Foundation, and how much has that helped you? Like you said, you worked with it before your diagnosis, but even after, how much did that help you along the way?
0: That's a very good question. I cannot tell you what depth the research went in to help me with my particular case. I can tell you that the research does go a long way. I've had the opportunity to interview one of the V researchers and, you know, really dig into the specialness of what they do with their cancer research. And even this gentleman told me that the research and the awareness go hand in hand. Because the awareness part is what we can do. The researchers do what they can do. I can't come up with a cure for cancer.
1: Right.
0: But I can tell you to go get a blood test. You know, I can tell you to advocate for yourself health-wise. I can tell you to do those things while the researchers are working to find a cure. Hopefully one day we won't have to do these things. There'll be something that will make cancer go away for good, and that will be a great day. But until then, we all need to work hand in hand to try to eradicate this thing.
1: Every time I think of the ESPYs and I think about, you know, the support of the V Foundation, I always think about the late, great Stuart Scott. You obviously knew him really well. What stands out on days like this when you reflect back and even think about his most famous speech?
0: That's a tough one. You wish the research would have been far enough along to where he'd still be here.
1: Yeah.
0: You appreciate the words that he said in that speech more and more. When he talked about when you're too tired to fight, let someone else fight for you.
1: Yeah.
0: The community aspect of this, whether that be really doing something for someone who's going through something, or making a donation, or volunteering, or what have you. I mean, that's part of working for someone who is fighting this the dreaded C word disease. I even hate saying the word. I think about Stuart a lot. I wish he was still here. I wish he was still there every day.
1: I'll tell you what, as many times as we've heard his speech and we all reflect back, and I never knew him personally, but I know how much of an inspiration he was to me and many others. Every time I hear that speech, about 2 minutes in, tears are dropping down my eyes. I just can't help it, because it's just, you reflect and you think about others and you think about those powerful words, as you mentioned, and they just hit home no matter who you are.
0: Yeah, and you feel like, I mean, once you hear it, you have to do something, right?
1: Yeah.
0: You owe it to the person who's saying the words, whether they're here or not. You owe it to the mission that the V Foundation has to keep doing quality research so we can find a cure. You owe it to yourself to take care of yourself. You owe it to your community to do what you have to do to advocate for your health, to know what's going on, to figure out and find out your family health history, and then to take the steps to do the tests, do the things that you have to do so you get ahead of things, so something doesn't jump up and surprise you. We have a responsibility,
1: right?
0: And every year around this time, it kind of, you know, it hits home,
1: right,
0: how much of a responsibility that we have, not only for ourselves, but for each other.
1: Absolutely. And like Stuart did something you did as well, Jay, after, you know, revealing that you were diagnosed with prostate cancer in June of 2025. You opened your mouth, as you mentioned. You gave your story, your testimony, and some inspiration to others. And we definitely appreciate you on this day as we continue to support the V Foundation.
0: I appreciate y'all. Thank you for allowing me to do this.
1: No doubt about it. Good stuff from Jay Harris, SportsCenter anchor. And again, prostate cancer diagnosed. He revealed that in June of 2025. And again, as I mentioned at the top, Emmett, this is going to be the most important show that we do all year long, going and making sure that we're supporting the V Foundation on this ESPYs Day as we go to v.org/donate and support the game-changing cancer research. 100% of your donation goes directly to cancer research. And the most important thing, Emmett, no donation is too big.
7: Right.
1: No donation is too small.
7: Absolutely. You know, it sounds like, because I used to think, like, what is my $25 going
1: right
7: to do? More than you will ever know.
1: Yep. Facts. Big facts right there. Again, he's Emmett Golden. I'm Q Myers. I mentioned Stuart Scott in his fantastic SB speech. We'll hear from Stu Scott next here on Game Night on ESPN Radio on the all-new ESPN app.
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1: 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Baseball still riding its All-Star break. Coming out this week, Dodgers atop Major League Baseball with 61 wins thus far. Anybody able to challenge them? ESPN analyst Eduardo Perez?
2: I think we're standing right where it could happen. And I would say the Philadelphia Phillies. They started off the season not so great. Don Mattingly has managed this team and given this team an opportunity to believe in themselves. And as he told me today, shut down innings with the thumb down, meaning when they score, their pitchers are now adopting that motto. Let's shut down the inning and not allow runs to be scored. They're pitching well, they're hitting better, they're running the bases well, they're catching the ball, and this team has the starting pitching to shut down any offense in Major League Baseball, including the LA Dodgers.
1: Speaking of pitching, any real potential challenge to Shohei Ohtani for MVP?
3: Pete Crow or Armstrong, look. And Ohtani, if he takes a step back with some of these physical ailments he's had as a pitcher, he will be vulnerable. PCA is on fire since the beginning of June, hitting 374, 476 slugging percentage, 14 homers in 36 games. We talk about Ohtani being a two-way player. PCA is too.
1: And we'll see what PCA does the rest of the season. SportsCenter All Night, ESPN Radio. Speaking of pitchers, former big league pitcher Jim Abbott receiving the Jimmy V Award for Perseverance at the ESPYs on Wednesday.
4: To stand here, to be included, to be in this room with all of you means the world to me, to be included. You know, I was born missing my right hand, and I never wanted to make a big deal about that. I still don't. I know, and you know, there's a lot of people in this world who have it a lot worse than me. The Jimmy V Foundation knows that there's a lot of people in this world who have it a lot worse than me. But being born this way, I knew what it was like to be different. I knew what it was like to be on the outside looking in.
1: Jim Abbott spent a decade in the big leagues with the Angels, Yankees, White Sox, Brewers, had an ERA of 4.25, won 87 games as well. 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
0: Number 5.
1: Wednesday night's top sounds with a nod to the ESPYs. Taking the award for best male college athlete, Hoosiers quarterback Fernando Mendoza.
6: Mendoza's in the gun. The ball's on the 13-yard line. He's clapping as if they're going to snap it. They do snap it. He takes off running on a design quarterback goal. He has the first down. He spins into the end zone. What a play by Mendoza. And what a call. It was a design run. He bounced off a couple of hits. Looked like he was going to get the first down. He wasn't satisfied. It's another highlight reel play for Mendoza.
0: Number 4.
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7: Burrow shotgun. Burrow to throw. Here's the ball. He got him! He got him! There it is! Myles Garrett! Sack number 23! The new single season sack king! And the Browns defense mobs their man at the Cincinnati 45-yard line.
1: The ESPY for best play would come from game 4 of the NBA Finals, capping New York's massive comeback.
8: Knicks were down as many as 29. And an OB gets it into Brunson. Brunson pulls a quick three off the front rim. No.
9: Tip it good for the lead with 1.2 seconds to go. OG Anunoby flying out of nowhere. And this place is rocking at the Garden.
0: Number 2.
1: Best championship performance and best male athlete, that would be Jalen Brunson.
9: Brunson leaning in, gives the Knicks the lead back on a 15-footer. 45 points for Jalen Brunson. Knicks lead by 2. We go under a minute to play.
0: Number 1.
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9: Fox with 5, gives it to Wemby. Wemby floats for 3. No good with 1 second to go. It's over. At long last, for the first time in 50.
10: generational drought is over. And Jalen Brunson leads them with 45 points, embracing his assistant coach dad, Rick, in tears. Knicks 94, San Antonio 90. The Knicks are the 2026 NBA champions.
1: 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They get best team, Jalen Brunson, best championship performance, and best athlete in male sports. Argentina, meanwhile, heading to the New York area as well. That's next. 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
11: Hey, this is Rich Eisen. 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The World Cup finalist Seton Taylor-Twellman joins us to preview. Notre Dame Fighting Irish quarterback C.J. Carr joins us. 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
0: Coming up on SportsCenter All Night. 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
1: 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Baseball still riding its All-Star break. Coming out this week, Dodgers atop Major League Baseball with 61 wins thus far. Anybody able to challenge them? ESPN analyst Eduardo Perez.
2: I think we're standing right where it could happen. And I would say the Philadelphia Phillies. They started off the season not so great. Don Mattingly has managed this team and given this team an opportunity to believe in themselves. And as he told me today, shut down innings with the thumb down, meaning when they score, their pitchers are now adopting that motto. Let's shut down the inning and not allow runs to be scored. They're pitching well, they're hitting better, they're running the bases well, they're catching the ball, and this team has the starting pitching to shut down any offense in Major League Baseball, including the LA Dodgers.
1: Speaking of pitching, any real potential challenge to Shohei Ohtani for MVP?
3: Pete Crow or Armstrong, look, and Ohtani, if he takes a step back with some of these physical ailments he's had as a pitcher, he will be vulnerable. PCA is on fire since the beginning of June, hitting 374, 476 slugging percentage, 14 homers in 36 games. We talk about Ohtani being a two-way player. PCA is too.
1: And we'll see what PCA does the rest of the season. SportsCenter All Night, ESPN Radio. Speaking of pitchers, former big league pitcher Jim Abbott receiving the Jimmy V Award for Perseverance at the ESPYs on Wednesday.
4: It's important to believe that you can do things differently in this world and still do them just as well as anybody else. It's important to have focus on what's been given rather than what's taken away, and believe in who you are in the face of great competition, in the face of great challenge. What you bring to the table is the most important thing. If I can leave you all this room of great achievement, of great accomplishment, keep believing. So many things are possible. If we can believe that we can do things different, make the most of what you've been given, nothing can stop you. We have to keep believing in things that are possible in this world.
1: Jim Abbott spent a decade in the big leagues with the Angels, Yankees, White Sox, Brewers, had an ERA of 4.25, won 87 games as well. 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
0: 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Five.
1: Wednesday night's top sounds with a nod to the ESPYs, taking the award for best male college athlete, Hoosiers quarterback Fernando Mendoza.
5: Mendoza's in the gun. The ball's on the 13-yard line. He's clapping as if they're going to snap it. They do snap it. He takes off running on a designed quarterback ball. He has the first down. He spins into the end zone. What a play by Mendoza. And what a call. It was a design.
1: Record-breaking performance awarded to Myles Garrett, ESPN 850.
6: Burrow shotgun. Burrow to throw.
5: Here comes Myles. He got him! He got him! There it is! Myles Garrett, sack number 23, the new single season sack king, and the Browns defense mobs their man at the Cincinnati 45-yard line.
1: The ESPY for best play would come from game four of the NBA Finals, capping New York's massive comeback.
7: Knicks were down as many as 29. And an OB gets it into Brunson. Brunson pulls a quick three off the front rim. No.
5: Tip it good!
1: Best championship performance and best male athlete, that would be Jalen Brunson.
5: Brunson leaning in, gives the Knicks the lead back on a 15-footer. 45 points for Jalen Brunson. Knicks lead by two. We go under a minute to play.
0: Number one.
1: And ESPY Night would wrap up with the award for best team.
5: Fox with five, gives it to Wemby. Wemby floats for three. No good with 1 second. For the first time in 53 years,
1: We heard our buddy Mark Kestenscher call it here on ESPN Radio. 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That's next. Sports Center All Night continues. 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
0: 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Coming up on SportsCenter All Night. Who will take home honors at this year's ESPYs?
4: So many things are possible if we can believe that we can do things different. 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
31: He knows, you know, what he wants in a event. 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
32: Sloot's got to go. Gets the screen from Stevens. The hesitation. Fom defending. Beautiful pass from Stevens. It's just what

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1: 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Baseball still riding its All-Star break. Coming out this week, Dodgers atop Major League Baseball with 61 wins thus far. Anybody able to challenge them? ESPN analyst Eduardo Perez.
2: I think we're standing right where it could happen, and I would say the Philadelphia Phillies. They started off the season not so great. Don Mattingly has managed this team and given this team an opportunity to believe in themselves. And as he told me today, shut down innings with a thumb down, meaning when they score, their pitchers are now adopting that motto. Let's shut down the inning and not allow runs to be scored. They're pitching well, they're hitting better, they're running the bases well, they're catching the ball, and this team has the starting pitching to shut down any offense in Major League Baseball, including the LA Dodgers.
1: Speaking of pitching, any real potential challenge to Shohei Ohtani for MVP?
3: Pete Crow or Armstrong, look, and Ohtani, if he takes a step back with some of these physical ailments he's had as a pitcher, he will be vulnerable. PCA is on fire since the beginning of June, hitting 374, 476 slugging percentage, 14 homers in 36 games. When we talk about Ohtani being a two-way player, PCA is too.
1: And we'll see what PCA does the rest of the season. SportsCenter All Night, ESPN Radio. Speaking of pitchers, former big league pitcher Jim Abbott receiving the Jimmy V Award for Perseverance at the ESPYs on Wednesday.
4: It's important to believe that you can do things differently in this world and still do them just as well as anybody else. It's important to have focus on what's been given rather than what's taken away, and believe in who you are in the face of great competition, in the face of great challenge. What you bring to the table is the most important thing. If I can leave you all this room of great achievement, of great accomplishment, keep believing. So many things are possible if we can believe that we can do things different. Make the most of what you've been given. Nothing can stop you. We have to keep believing in things that are possible in this world.
1: Jim Abbott spent a decade in the big leagues with the Angels, Yankees, White Sox, Brewers, had an ERA of 4.25, won 87 games as well. 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
1: Wednesday night's top sounds with a nod to the ESPYs, taking the award for best male college athlete, Hoosiers quarterback Fernando Mendoza.
5: Mendoza's in the gun. The ball's on the 13-yard line. He's clapping as if they're going to snap it. They do snap it. He takes off running on a design quarterback draw. He has the first down. He spins into the end zone. What a play by Mendoza. And what a call. It was a design.
1: Best record-breaking performance awarded to Myles Garrett, ESPN 850.
6: Burrow shotgun. Burrow to throw.
7: Here comes Myles. He got him! He got him! There it is! Myles Garrett! Sack number 23! The new single season sack king! And the Browns defense mobs their man at the Cincinnati 45-yard line.
1: The ESPY for best play would come from game 4 of the NBA Finals, capping New York's massive comeback.
8: Knicks were down as many as 29. Ananobi gets it into Brunson. Brunson pulls a quick three off the front rim. No.
9: Tip it good for the lead with 1.2 seconds to go. OG Ananobi flying out of nowhere. And this place is rocking at the Garden.
0: Number 2.
1: Best championship performance and best male athlete, that would be Jalen Brunson.
10: Brunson leaning in, gives the Knicks the lead back on a 15-footer. 45 points for Jalen Brunson. Knicks lead by 2. We go under a minute to play.
0: Number 1.
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10: Fox with 5, gives it to Wemby. Wemby floats for 3. No good with 1 second to go. It's over. At long last, for the first time in 53 years, with 45 points, embracing his assistant coach dad, Rick, in tears. Knicks 94, San Antonio 90. The Knicks are the 2026 NBA champions.
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0: Coming up on SportsCenter All Night. Who will take home honors at this year's ESPYs?
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3: He knows, you know, what he wants, and eventually he'll make that decision. 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
5: Sloot's got to go. Gets the screen from Stevens. The hesitation. Fom defending. Beautiful pass from Stevens. It's just what Courtney Vandersloot does.
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1: Could it be the quiet week when the decision finally comes down? 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Well, it all comes down to the final two. Tuesday, it was Spain advancing to the World Cup final with their win over France. Wednesday, they learned their opponent for Sunday's World Cup final. Seemed like it was headed to be a matchup with England. England had a 1-0 lead in the 84th minute, but Argentina breaks through, game-tying goal in the 85th minute. Then a go-ahead goal in the second minute of stoppage time. Two goals in a span of 6 minutes late. They rally for a stunning 2-1 win. Argentina survives, moves into the championship matchup. They beat England 2-1. Argentina seeking back-to-back World Cup titles. They also, of course, won it in 2020.

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2: 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Our hot Mets list, Kawhi, trade, all things involved. Number one, England, after their brutal loss to Argentina yesterday. NL All-Star team just being struck out 15 times the other night. All the pitchers that Smalls just listed, that list was long, of the pitchers that didn't show up to the All-Star team for the National League. And Conor McGregor, 1:09 injury, just a brutal match. And then Kathy Engelbert, commissioner of the WNBA. Give one Courtney Cronin credit, who's in for Canty today. A lot of people present problems. Not everyone presents a solution. Courtney presented the problem with the solution of Lisa Leslie potentially as the replacement. Before we get to phone calls in terms of the hot mess, 888-SAY-ESPN, 888-729-3776. Biggest hot mess over the last week in sports, objections, omissions, Smalls, Courtney, anybody else you want to add to this list or take away?
3: I thought perhaps you'd have France on this list after falling 2-0 to Spain. They were favorites throughout the entire World Cup, and for them to be a virtual no-show versus Spain, I thought maybe you would hold Kylian Mbappe and France accountable on this list, Evan.
2: That's a great one. If you had to take one World Cup hot mess, is it more France or is it more England?
3: I don't know, because England was up. I don't know, but France has been so dominant throughout this tournament that many people expected them to walk away with this. I would probably add England, though, just because of the tone of the game and the manner in which they lost there right at the end.
4: Yeah. I mean, France's stars didn't show up. England's managerial decisions cost the Brits. So I, too, would have gone with England on this list if I only had to pick one. I would put Michigan football.
2: Thought about them.
4: On the hot mess list, the Wall Street Journal article that came out that, you know, really paints Ward Manuel in a terrible light, the athletic director, who there's some reports about. Is he getting fired? Is he not getting fired? Is he on borrowed time? Is he still at Michigan? All of these things. But, you know, Sharon Moore was told you cannot travel with your administrative assistant, the one, Paige Shiver, who was, you know, reportedly in an affair with him, reportedly had an abortion with him, all these things. You know, he was told he couldn't do this. It still continued to happen. The athletic director, according to this reporting, had ample knowledge that these things were going on and still allowed this mess to come out, to play out the way that it did.
2: That's a good one. Very good one. Mark in Wisconsin, listening on Sirius XM80. Hot mess, Mark.
5: Good morning, guys. Thanks for taking my call. I'm just wondering where you would rank the inevitable work stoppage in Major League Baseball.
2: Yeah, we've had that on the list. Is there anything, Mark, that you would say specifically over the last week that would add to that? Because it has to be things that happen over the last week. Is there something? I mean, they ripped the salary cap, obviously, the MLBPA, so that did happen. Is that the thing you're talking about, like, within the last week or so?
5: I think we hear a lot of back and forth about if this is going to happen. I think it's inevitable that it's going to happen.
2: Yeah, and I don't think there's any question about that. That is kind of the trend. But I just thought in terms of the last week, some of the things...
6: Yeah, they were running, I think, those ads about how the fans want a... MLB was running ads of how fans want the salary cap. Like, most fans want salary caps within...
2: Fans don't care about how athletes are paid, how much they're paid, and... No, what they care about is the team's ability to get the players.
3: They care about... a fair competitive landscape.
2: So, like I said, how teams can get players.
4: So this is which requires a salary cap.
6: This was the message. Fans overwhelmingly support a salary cap and floor like all the other major American professional sports have long used, because they don't believe a $446 million spending gap from top to bottom is a fair fight.
2: Yeah, I mean, maybe I'm taking it too literally on the word salary cap. What I'm saying is, like, I think about the Boston Celtics and the fact that they had to trade Jaylen Brown, right? Now, they're going to tell you that they traded Jaylen Brown because of the way in which the second apron has taken place in the NBA, and that you cannot have players on it that combined make 70% of the cap, right? Mm-hmm. That's what they're going to tell you. And then they're going to trade for a guy in Paul George who, with Jason Tatum, makes 70% of the cap. So what they're actually telling you is, we don't want to extend Jaylen Brown. That's what they're really telling you. And that Jason Tatum and Jaylen Brown aren't going out to dinner anytime soon, despite the way that Jason Tatum portrayed it last night at the ESPYs. But what I guess my point is, it's less about salary cap and more about, and again, we may be saying the same thing, how does a team like the Boston Celtics, how do they have the ability, if Jason Tatum and Jaylen Brown are best friends and never want to leave each other, to keep both of them? That's what they care about. Now, if you want to tell me that is kind of salary cap, that is what's going on, that a team like the Tampa Bay Rays or Pittsburgh Pirates want to understand, how can we keep some of these players long term, and how can Caminero not go to the Dodgers one day? How can Skeens not go to the Dodgers or Yankees one day? How can Griffin not go to the Dodgers, Yankees, Red Sox, Giants, Mets one day? I get all of that. If you want to, so yeah, maybe I should have put them in there instead of the NL All-Star. But I thought the NL All-Star, with the 15 strikeouts and all the pitchers that missed, I thought that was rough.
3: The good news for you, you're going to have an opportunity to put Major League Baseball and the MLBPA on this list again.
2: Okay, but isn't that a problem?
4: Yes.
3: That you're, like, but this is supposed to be very recent, very topical, and that's very evergreen for at least the next few months.
2: But the whole point of Hot Mess is that it changes week by week, and it cannot be predictable. And yet you're saying it is so predictable that MLB is going to shoot themselves in the foot so much with this that they could be on a Hot Mess list every week.
3: You can bank on it.
2: That's
4: rough. I mean, the backdrop of the All-Star Game Home Run Derby was the fact that we're headed very likely towards a labor stoppage here in 6 months. That stinks. Yeah. I think that by that logic, you probably could have thrown them into the National League and just could have made it like a whole thing based on the state of baseball right now. The fact that there were not the stars that we wanted to see playing in this All-Star game. Shohei's hurt, Aaron Judge is hurt, but then there's others like Zach Wheeler who's like, no, bleep you for not inviting me the first time. I'm not coming.
2: Right.
4: Jacob Mizrowski, all of that. The Home Run Derby was awesome. The game itself, as the All-Star game, was not.
2: Right.
4: I think you can do a collective baseball in all of that. It wasn't a great week for them.
2: Coming up, a Super Bowl guarantee from an NFL head coach. 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

0: play that he has. I can't just assign that to him elsewhere.
1: Good job. Good job. Well done by you. Jordan in Texas listening on Sirius XM 80. Is there an active quarterback that could actually surpass Mahomes all-time career-wise?
2: Yes, there's an active quarterback, in my opinion. Hi, CC. How are you doing? Who's already passed Patrick Mahomes, and if he wins the Super Bowl this year, it's a done deal. Matthew Stafford, baby. Give it to him. Let's go. Love you, man.
1: Matthew Stafford is a great answer, but with a horrible explanation that you just gave. Let's be honest. Matthew Stafford has not surpassed Patrick Mahomes. But wait. If you were to get together and ask 10 NFL executives right now who has the best roster top to bottom in the NFL, I would say over half would say the Rams.
0: Yeah. Mm-hmm.
1: Okay? So is it off the board the Rams win the Super Bowl this year? In their home stadium, February 14, 2027, on ABC, ESPN, Super Bowl 61, which will be the biggest and best Super Bowl ever. Is it off the board they win the Super Bowl?
0: No.
1: The answer is no. Okay. So if they win this one, is it off the board they win the next one too?
0: No.
1: So if Matthew Stafford, hypothetically, in this crazy world, were to win not just one more, but two more and back to back?
0: At this stage in his career,
1: stage in his career? Yeah. The argument will be made, whose career would you rather have, Stafford or Mahomes? That is such an enormous ask. And it's an enormous ask of any of these young men that we're asking to potentially even compete with Mahomes because he is so far ahead of everyone else. But Courtney Cronin, that is an answer that, while illogical to project a team to win back-to-back, maybe not impossible.
3: He already won the MVP. He's coming back this next year. He never said it would be his last year. He said he wanted one more. If they win a Super Bowl this year and he's healthy, there aren't any back flare-ups. Remember last year at this time, not this time, but a couple weeks from now, last year we were talking about, I don't know if he's going to be able to make it through a season fully healthy. Mm-hmm. And he did. If he makes it through a season fully healthy, if they win a Super Bowl, I think that it's fairly on the table that in his early, what is he now, 30...
0: I think he's 38,
3: 39. He won't even be at 40 at that point, that he could say, hey, I have a couple more years left. I could do this to the Aaron Rodgers age if I want to. So
0: he will be 39 by the time the Super Bowl plays on February 14th.
3: So, yeah, he would be 40 for winning his second if he wins one next year, which I know I'm projecting so much into the future, but I really like that one. He would probably be, for me, more than Rodgers.
1: Coming up, can another 39-year-old win it all? We'll get to that next. We're on Sportsmanlike, presented by Progressive Insurance.
4: 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Notre Dame Fighting Irish quarterback CJ Carr joins us. 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
9: So 4th of July, I lit up a firework. 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
10: What's up? This Warren G, you know what I'm saying? I'm here giving it up for Rad because they do a lot of good things for people. Before you drink, make sure that you got somebody that can drive your butt home so you won't crash or get pulled over and get a DUI. So go ahead and follow the rules and everything will be cool. And don't be no fools. Peace, baby, Warren G.
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0: probably won't happen today. Just because, you know, LeBron works. This is the way, this is the way he works. He has owned free agency, the theory and the practicality of it, since 2010 when he said he was taking his talents to South Beach. He has turned free agency into its own reality show that Bravo would be jealous of. But I think today would be the perfect setting for it because you look at it like this. I heard the rumors that he wanted to wait until after the World Cup final, which is Sunday. But look at the sports calendar right now. There's not really a ton going on. NFL training camps don't start till next week. Like I said, World Cup final is on Sunday. He could own all the headlines. And nobody in sports understands how to own a headline like LeBron James. And just imagine the sheer chaos that would erupt if he told Tyrese Haliburton, I'm going to Cleveland or Golden State or Philly or Miami or some other team we hadn't even considered yet. Now, to me, would make the perfect time to make that announcement. But, of course, this is LeBron. He's probably not going to announce it today.
1: I guess the weird part for me, though, is if he announces it with Tyrese on stage with him. Because right now, all the teams that we're talking about, and I guess the Warriors might have a chance. Steph Curry, you know, talked about the pitch he made, and we'll get to that in just a moment. But the teams that seem to be the finalists that I'm putting in air quotes are all in the Eastern Conference, where Tyrese also plays. And last time Tyrese was healthy, he took the Pacers to an Eastern Conference final. So I feel like that would be weird of LeBron with Tyrese Haliburton going, oh, by the way, Tyrese, I'm going to be playing a bunch this year because I'm going to Philly or I'm going back to Cleveland or I'm going to Miami. That would just seem strange to me, but I guess it wouldn't be the strangest thing that LeBron has ever done in his 20-plus year career.
0: No, I don't. Yeah, it would be strange for the exact reason that you just said, right? Like, all right, well, I'm going to play with the Cleveland Cavaliers. Not only are they in the Eastern Conference, but we're in the same division. You know, so that would be weird. But hey, it wouldn't be the craziest thing LeBron has ever done. And again, just looking from it from a standpoint of somebody who has understood the moment like him. I saw LeBron last weekend. Well, I didn't see him. Like, it's not like I spoke to him or anything, but we were both at the Jay-Z concert at Yankee Stadium. I was there night two. He was there all three nights. And I've said before that somebody like Jay-Z understands the moment better probably than any rapper ever. He understands the platform that he's on. He understands how many eyes are on him. Same thing with LeBron. He's going to Fanatics Fest, which is basically Coachella for sports. You know what I'm saying? So he's going to have so many eyes, not just on him at Fanatics Fest, so much media that will already be there. Social media will explode. Social media would implode on itself. And it's because we know, even at 41 years old, Gabe, even at 41 years old, soon to be 42 once the season starts, right? Well, a little bit into the season in December, he can still make that much of an impact on a team that has championship aspirations, which is why everybody is still clamoring over where's LeBron going, where's LeBron going. So if he announces it with Tyrese Haliburton on stage, I don't think that would bother LeBron much. And be quite honest with you, I don't think it would bother Tyrese Haliburton that much because they seem to be really good friends and they seem to have bonded even before the Olympic experience. But I think the Olympic experience for LeBron and Tyrese Haliburton was very important for their relationship. So I for them, unless he's going to the Pacers.
1: Which would shock everybody, right? And honestly could make some sense because this Pacers team's a little bit different than the last time that Tyrese Haliburton stepped on the floor with them with some of the pieces that they've lost. And now he's finally coming back from his injury, but that would be interesting. One of the other stars, though, that was on that Olympic team, Stephen Curry, was on Good Morning America. And he talked about the pitch he gave LeBron to join him with the Warriors.
2: The Bay, we know how to win. It's beautiful weather, great golf. I know he's into that. But like you said, the USA experience that we had, the battles that we had over the years, we just know how to play basketball, and I think that he would enjoy, you know, just the idea of what it means to finish your career the right way. He knows, you know, what he wants, and eventually he'll make that decision. It's totally up to him. But we're having fun with it, knowing that he's got his pick of the entire league, like wherever he wants to go.
1: I mean, it seems like Stephen Curry's having fun there, Justin, but at the same time, it kind of seems like he knows that LeBron's not coming. LeBron's not coming to Golden State. That I get hearing that little clip. That's what I got from there. Yeah, it would be fun, and yeah, we could play some golf together. But it doesn't seem like Stefan's very hopeful or thinks that LeBron's going to be joining up with him.
0: Either that, or he has a really, really good poker face. And, you know, it's true. So I'm sure you've seen that clip on social media where some Warriors fans, they were driving and Steve Kerr pulled up beside them, like on the street or whatnot. I guess they were both at a stoplight. And the Warriors fans were saying, like, hey, go get LeBron or something of that nature. And Steve Kerr responds, we got him. Now, again, that could all be gamesmanship. That could all just be having fun in the moment. But again, this is just the sheer hysteria of LeBron James. And you got to think about it. Like, LeBron went straight from high school to the NBA. He never had the recruitment process. He never had that time to put the hat on and like, I'm going to play at X college. Mm-hmm. He's treated free agency like a college recruitment process throughout his at least the last 16 years of his career, dating back to the summer of 2010. So it's all sheer chaos, and I think it's great for the NBA, too.
1: Yeah, and we'll find out today, I guess, when LeBron does that live recording with Tyrese Halliburton. But coming up next here on ESPN Radio, Argentina has done it again. How much blame does England deserve for that chaotic game yesterday? We dive into that coming up next right here on ESPN Radio and the ESPN app.
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0: he poked the Messi.
1: Oh, yeah, he did.
0: And then he smacks Valentin Barco in the back of the head after the match is over. And I'm like, what's that all about? And I saw a video, because I've just been nonstop looking at this stuff.
1: Because it's so great.
0: Right. I saw it 5 minutes before the show began. I showed it to you.
1: Yeah.
0: Apparently on the, wait for it, equalizer.
1: Oh.
0: On the goal that leveled the match at one apiece. I love it. Took it from 1-0. I'm going to keep going here. And to 1-1. And a marvelous strike.
1: Look at you.
0: From distance. Barco ran out onto the field. Now, you normally pigpile over the guy who scores.
1: Right.
0: Or the guy who passed it.
1: Right.
0: And they pigpiled, I think, both of them. Because they were both close together. But it looks like Barco's running free amongst the entire English defense. Like, they're stunned that this happened.
1: You know,
0: and Barco's like, wee, running
1: like
0: through.
1: It looks like he was a streaker.
0: Yeah, like he was a streaker.
1: Just running through, and like, yeah. Kevin Harlan's like, look at him go.
0: Right.
1: And
0: look, everyone should find
1: trying
0: that
1: to tackle.
0: So I don't blame Bellingham for finding him after the game and going, dude.
1: Yeah.
0: All right. But do you, I mean, don't poke the Messi.
1: I mean, it felt like Argentina was knocking too. How many times did they hit the post?
2: I mean,
1: how many times did Pickford have to make an incredible save one after another? And when they equalized it, you're like, oh, Argentina's going to score again. They're not going to win this in you know, regular time.
0: Yeah.
1: It certainly felt like it.
0: Yeah.
1: And they obviously did.
0: And then just Messi walking around, too. It just shows you.
1: Well,
0: again,
1: he picks and chooses when to.
0: Well, again, he starts the World Cup in the middle in Kansas City, and he hat tricks, right? That was his first appearance in this World Cup. And then this match, this game, they put him out wide on the right. And England, even though they put all their defenders in there, still couldn't figure it out. Like, okay, do you want to keep, if you're, strategy is to do this, and it starts leading to Messi firing one cross into the box after the other, you'd think there'd be an adjustment, right? So, damn, is the headline.
1: Yeah, it is indeed not coming home.
0: And this game was far more scintillating than the other semifinal game between Spain and France, where Spain basically... I guess if France had come back on Spain, but Spain plays keep away. That's what they do, right?
1: And this is how Argentina plays.
0: That's what,
1: hang around, and then win it at the end.
0: Taylor Twellman's going to join us again in hour two. He was on 2 days ago. He was talking about Spain will beat you by 1,000 passes. So we'll see how that works. Spain versus Argentina on Sunday. Taylor Twellman's going to join us in hour two to preview it. Football, everybody. American football, college football is on our minds next. We've got CJ Carr of Notre Dame football is going to be joining us here on the program. 844-204-RICH is the number to dial. 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

0: man.
1: There you go. Gabriel in Washington.
2: Saying it with my chest.
1: Wow,
2: and that's
1: sure did.
2: Santa, it's not a lie if you believe it. Gabriel, I believe it.
3: Wow. You know what?
1: Going through all the
3: good
1: drama.
3: Performance.
1: Very good. Gabriel in Washington. Ooh.
4: Even though I caught two strays
1: there he goes.
4: For no reason, I like what he did, right?
1: 17-0.
5: There's no way they're sweeping.
4: Well, people
5: the
4: get so mad when fans give their predictions.
1: Yeah.
4: This is supposed to be fun, man.
1: Let me ask you this question.
5: For fans.
1: Let me ask you this question.
5: I'm going in a second game.
1: What happens? Because the Rams are the team that everybody expects to not lose at all, right?
0: Right, right.
1: Because he also did say, you know, McDuffie and Watson and Garrett's coming.
5: Aaron Donald.
1: Donald might be there, too. And, by the way, on the ESPY Awards last night, I mean, Garrett stepping up there on the stage. He's just bigger than most human beings.
5: Yeah,
1: and this just in. What happens if the Rams do, in fact, do what we all think, which is not lose? And what Gabriel in Washington thinks as well. And then on Christmas night on Fox, by the way.
5: Yes.
1: It's 15-0 versus 15-0. On Christmas night.
5: I mean, I'm going to that game.
1: Because the Rams and the Seahawks do not face each other until Christmas night. Two of their last three games are against each other.
0: Fingers crossed. Let's go.
1: Could you imagine if that is, in fact, what happens?
4: Can I say we all think the Rams aren't going to lose? Is that...
1: Well, I'm not saying the we in this room. I'm saying the we of the...
4: Like, I mean...
1: The, voice are the people, voices of football.
4: I mean, are people saying the Rams are going to go undefeated? Am I missing this? Or just...
1: Yeah, you are.
5: Oh, yeah.
1: What are you talking about?
0: What do you mean? That's been a conversation since they got Myles Garrett.
4: Undefeated? Yeah, I guess forgot since we were
5: ready.
4: On break.
5: Because
4: we weren't talking about it, but, like, yeah, undefeated stuff.
0: And then when 99 returns?
5: Yeah.
4: Well, that's
5: he
4: a
5: comes
4: different
5: back.
4: Story.
5: That's what I mean.
1: If... Okay.
5: He comes back.
1: Let's go here.
5: Oh.
1: This is fun. This is fun. I'll do my four downs at the end of the hour. What if...
4: What if I told you?
1: Donald does return.
5: Oof.
1: Does he come midseason?
0: No.
5: Ooh, no.
1: You think you think we'll find out later this month, training camps open here in Southern California. We'll know. You think he's going to go through the whole grind?
0: What I've been reading and what it seems to be the chatter out there, he doesn't want to do the just sail in and coast to the end. He would
4: wants
0: be
4: to grind
0: committed.
4: Them?
0: He wants to grind. He's that dude. Yeah, he'll be there for training camp.
4: Yep.
0: He was at the facility last week.
1: Whereas now most people back to you and say, yeah, people think the Rams aren't going to lose a game.
4: I guess maybe since we didn't talk about it last week, we're on break, I forgot that there was...
1: Oh, we could talk about it every week because I'm a passionate Rams fan, according to Cooper Eisen.
5: Couldn't go better if they go undefeated.
4: Undefeated, though? Come on, pump your brakes.
5: SoFi.
4: Pump them.
5: Play in so far.
1: What if they do, and Gabriel in Washington's right? Because you look at what Seattle can do, right? I had them losing their first game. I had them losing in Denver. I think that's a tall order. Short week after you've just played the 49ers.
5: I don't know.
1: Okay? That's going to be, one would think, a Donnybrook, unless, you know, Seahawks fans are like, well, what happened the last time they were in Seattle? That thing was over on the kickoff. And it was in the divisional round of the playoffs, by the way. But you're playing the Niners. Okay. Take a look at that. You're playing just from week four. You're playing the Chargers, and you know Jim is coming to hit you in the mouth, right? They're a physical team. Then you've got the Niners. Then you got a short week in Denver. That's just a talk. I don't care if your championship pedigree.
0: KC, Chicago, that little five-week stretch there is very difficult.
1: It is.
5: Rough.
1: I had them also losing at home to Chicago. I might be wrong about that one, to be honest. But I also had them losing in San Francisco. And then I had them losing their last game here in Los Angeles. That's it. I have them winning 13 games. That's the difference between what I just said, what Gabriel just said, and what I did, which is had them lose 4. 13-4 is a hell of a record.
5: 2-4.
1: And they'd be 4-2 in division, and it's a jump ball.
0: 13 wins is going to be in the mix for the one seed.
5: Yep.
1: Do you think? How about this? The one seed will also be up in the air. The division will be up in the air, just like the one seed, just like last year too.
0: Yeah.
1: Right. Where it came down to, they had to go to San Francisco to win the division, and the one seed.
0: Yeah, I would think that's very likely.
1: That the West
0: is not division, not decided
1: victory. Yep. The banner in the West is also the one seed race.
0: Yep.
1: Give me the team that busts that up in the NFC. This is fun. I can't get enough. I'm getting my juices flowing, guys.
5: This season,
1: ladies, you know,
0: I'm drinking that bear juice.
1: Yeah. I know what you're going to say, and you might be right.
4: I got to.
1: You might be right. Dallas plays Seattle. I mean, Dallas plays Seattle. They play San Francisco too, don't they?
4: Yeah.
1: And the Rams. Like, their
4: schedule's tough. I mean, I know I said
1: if they win those games, man.
0: Yeah. Tough schedule.
4: This is a tough schedule.
1: I get it, but they do play the relevant teams. Green Bay, Philadelphia.
0: I mean, Baltimore.
1: Their own division, if you think somebody else is coming from it, like Philadelphia, right? And then the West. So they're going to have some head-to-head tiebreak opportunities here. If they win the right games and finish with enough dubs, they can be in the one seed mix too.
0: That's a hard schedule, man.
1: Yeah, we're definitely going to have to.
0: Jacksonville, Seattle,
4: we're going to have to earn it.
0: Green Bay, sure. Houston, Baltimore, Philly.
5: Yeah, that is a tough schedule.
0: That's tough. That is,
5: the end, not so.
1: Everybody's got it.
5: Yeah.
1: You can look at everybody's schedule and go, oh, they're finished.
0: That's true. That's tough schedule.
4: That's how I feel every time we pop one of these schedules up. I'm like, well, that's kind of tough too.
1: Look at us talking ball.
0: Oof. We're so close.
4: I'm like, you guys, I don't want the season to get here too soon. Time is moving too fast anyway. I want to enjoy.
1: No. Season can't get here fast enough. And the only way I want it to slow down is for LeBron James to troll on Chris Brockman on his Instagram feed. That's the only thing I want to
0: say. What can I say?
4: I'm talking in real life.
0: What can I say tomorrow?
4: Time is moving too fast. I don't, you know, September will get here when it
1: tomorrow.
4: Gets
1: we still have an hour and a half left in this show. Come on, Chris.
5: Okay. Come on. Get aggregated
1: now.
5: Let's
1: the present.
0: All right, let me think.
5: Aggregate now.
1: Matt Damon's coming up.
5: Let me think. Look at that.
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0: 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All right. So a particular individual has taken the stage at Fanatics Fest. His name is LeBron James. Now, Dave McMenamin came on this program just yesterday.
1: Yesterday.
0: And said he was flying to New York.
1: Yep.
0: From a lengthy stint at the Summer League in Las Vegas.
1: Right.
0: Even though he would love to just tap out, hang with...
1: wanted to go on vacation.
0: Hang with his wife, who we all know, Malika Andrews, and just be after a long stretch. But LeBron has this whole thing of, you know, free agency going on for himself, biding his time. And he said he had how many? Four public appearances in New York this week. Mm-hmm. Various things that he's doing. And the first one is today at Fanatics Fest. And did he mention you, Chris? Well, did something happen?
1: Dave is out there in the crowd. LeBron doing a Mind the Game live pod.
0: Okay, that's his pod.
1: Yeah, we've been on those stages. And Dave's out there kind of live tweeting what's going on.
0: And what
1: Mike, if you got it, you can throw it up there. LeBron just played with the crowd a bit as to his decision. Quote, I hear the Warriors, I hear the Sixers. Also referenced our segment where I suggested the Heat would be a play-in team if he went there. And James would be a non-factor.
0: So we don't know how he's referenced it.
1: We don't.
0: So it's the verbal version of 22 laughing my ass off him.
1: I'm guessing that's what happened, yeah.
0: Gotta get that. It's still on. Chris.
1: I gotta get that.
0: You're tough to shake, man. You're tough to shake.
1: I really thought we had moved past this in the news cycle.
0: Nope.
1: We were on to something else.
0: Oh, TJ. TJ.
2: Yes.
0: This is good for you, though.
2: Yeah.
0: This is what makes me happy. First of all, spell the show's name, right?
2: Most importantly.
0: I would like Dave. Maybe I should text him. He should at the handle.
1: Yeah, he could tag us.
0: You know?
1: Yeah. That's okay. I mean, he's going fast. He's live tweeting kind of everything.
0: So this is a cliffhanger for hour three. We got to get the sound. We got to get it.
1: I'm sure it's out there.
2: I just say it was good for me, though.
0: Because you push back.
2: Yeah, but we know how this works, right? Because this is just human beings. You could have 1,000 great comments praising you, but you're always going to look for the one negative.
1: Yep.
2: So even though you and I were positive for him, he don't care about that.
1: Right.
2: The negative comment.
0: That's not true.
2: That's life.
0: He's not going to come out and say, I appreciate TJ Jefferson pointing out I'm an average 21 points
2: a
0: game. Or I appreciate Rich Eisen pointing out that my performance got the Lakers to the second round despite the injuries that ravaged the roster. Yeah, no. I would love for him to point that out at Fanatics Fest, but instead, he does remember the negative.
2: That's what I'm saying.
0: I understand that. But that's just you being you. You get in there and you're like,
1: Costanza.
0: Chris Brockman.
1: Yeah, exactly. I think I'm going to respond to Dave's tweet with 22 crying emojis.
0: You can do that.
2: I reposted it on RX, so if anyone wants to peep it.
0: But I'm looking here, and you're laughing, but not your ass off.
1: Well, I wish it would go away. But
0: why do you want it to go away?
1: I don't know.
0: Believe what you said.
1: I do.
0: This wasn't like an overreaction Monday segment where you're
2: that's
0: kind true. Of...
2: Like, it's not the first time you said that.
1: I don't think Miami is going to be good next year.
3: Embrace it, Brock.
1: But...
0: You said good luck being there. good luck.
1: I hope he enjoys the
0: play-in tournament.
1: Yeah.
0: And you said that we all need to get ready for him to be, you know,
2: he's a non-factor.
1: Right.
4: Hello.
5: 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Running a small business means every hire matters. 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
8: Most people associate sickness with old age, so getting sick was very hard for me. 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
0: What is the timeline on getting an answer?
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18: 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Carr. Apple TV lead MLS analyst Taylor Twellman. Coming up, Academy Award winner Matt Damon. And now, it's Rich Eisen.

0: which we appreciate it. LeBron, thank you. At Rich Eisen Show for the next time, if you don't mind.
1: Maybe he'll want to zoom in here and give his decision since Jim Gray's not available.
0: Hey.
2: Brockman and him can sit.
3: That's right. I'll be the Jim Gray.
2: Yeah.
1: Why would he come to you? You're negative towards him.
0: I think, listen,
2: they talk it out.
0: I will always say, hey, if it's not obnoxious or rude or profane,
1: I thought that was rude.
0: You have the floor to say what you believe on this program. Right? I've never really. Yeah. Okay. I don't think LeBron's going to sit in this chair if he knows this is the show and you're the guy that has that non-factor thing. Maybe you will. I don't know.
3: I don't think I was
0: we'll
3: being invite rude. Him. It was just my opinion.
0: We'll invite him. It'll be great. Yeah. Maybe he just doesn't like the chairs that we have, sort of like Arnold Schwarzenegger. Well, he's just going to take your chair even though he doesn't mind the chair. He just wants to remove you from the set. Could be that.
3: I could be out that day if he wants to stop by.
0: All right.
1: That's great.
0: But there you have it.
3: There we go.
0: There you have it.
3: There you go.
0: You, sir, let's put it this way. You might be the cause for your take to be wrong.
3: Right.
0: Because you have offered motivation.
3: Yeah, he said it motivated him.
0: You are motivating LeBron. Yeah. Thus, your take may not prove to be right. It might be a freezing cold take.
3: Right.
0: Because you've heated up LeBron, who might go to the Heat.
3: Right.
0: Just to prove you wrong.
3: That would be great.
2: All things aside, Brockman is a factor.
0: Yes.
2: Thank you. You are a factor.
0: Either way.
2: Right. Either way.
0: Attaboy.
2: He might be a non-factor.
0: 22 emojis for you.
3: 22 emojis for you.
0: Brockman. All right. Let's. Hilarious. 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Suze is here to chop up Caitlin Clark and last night's affair against Golden State for the W and getting ready for Women's Sports Now later on today on the Disney family of platforms. And Flava Flav's going to be a guest.
2: Woo!
0: Just
1: yeah,
0: like
1: yeah, boy.
0: He's going to be on Friday's show here. Excellent. But first up, on Women's Sports Now later on. But that's
1: ladies first.
0: After the conversation we're about to have with Matt Damon, the star of The Odyssey, is here. Woo. That's next. This is The Rich Eisen Show.
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0: Hey.
1: Hi, you guys. Hey, Chris, how's that ring treating you?
2: It's great. It's really weird. I'm doing, I roll it a lot. I take it on and off a lot. Got to get you getting used to it.
1: Fantastic. Rich lost two of those.
3: That's true. I know. This is ring three.
1: That's ring three.
3: Wife won, ring three.
1: There's still time. Don't worry.
3: This is 1.3. I've lost it twice. But in good places, right?
1: I mean, it's
3: one
1: a great...
3: One's at the bottom of Lake Como.
1: Great name drop.
3: One's at the bottom of at the Bahamas.
1: Yeah.
2: Wow.
4: Yeah, both good spots. Yeah.
3: Yeah.
5: So if you're going to lose, a ring, then that's...
3: Yeah. It's not like at the bottom of the sink.
1: Are you name dropping locations?
3: I'm just saying where they are.
1: Yeah.
5: You didn't lose it at Dockwilder Beach.
1: Yeah. When I was at Clooney's, I jumped in the water.
5: I was in Italy.
3: I didn't say that.
4: You heard off Redondo Beach.
2: Dockwilder.
1: Okay.
3: Yeah,
1: I just
3: we got one more read to do right here. 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Susie is here getting ready for Women's Sports Now later on today at 6 Eastern Time. The Indiana Fever is kind of like the Dallas Cowboys right now, Suze, in the fact that you could come up with the best game to actually beat the Cowboys, but everyone's just going to come back on the next day and talk about how the Cowboys lost and Dak Prescott, what he didn't do right. And basically, you know, like Golden State went into Indiana last night, crushed them, and all I'm sure that everyone's talking about today, or you
1: is
3: might
1: Caitlin's hit. Contusion or lack thereof, Caitlin's or was she contusion. Fouled, was she not? That's what happens every time.
2: I've not watched this
1: the
2: video.
1: Fever play. every time the Fever play, that's all people want to talk about is what she's saying in the post game, and did she or did she not act aggressively towards the refs? I want to talk about Caitlin Chen's crazy drive to the left of the basket up over Aaliyah Boston. I do, Rich.
3: Okay.
1: I do.
3: No, I know, but that's just not the world in which we live.
1: That's it.
3: Certainly, as you just pointed out, Chris, and I know you were talking about it before, TJ, that, you know, if she's like, I got hit and I have a contusion and I got to deal with that, and then you look it back and you're like, where did that happen?
2: And
3: like,
2: when did you get hit?
3: Right.
2: Where?
3: You know, and it's so, you know, off the rails in that regard that it's tough to not talk about.
1: Right.
3: You know?
1: Well, because it's unfortunately right now we're in a time with the WNBA where the headlines are not positive and it's a real drag because there's incredible play to be seen almost every night out there.
3: Right.
1: But what we're getting the most of are negative headlines.
3: And so I know you've got a good show in store. We have
1: Alexa Philippou, our insider, coming on to talk about what she's hearing about the latest with the WNBA, with the statements, with whether or not Adam Silver was involved. We'll talk about Olivia Miles as well and her status. Awesome. We've got Allie Krieger to come on. She's going to take a look at our Miller Lite ball that we have, which is a World Cup awesome giant ball that we actually gave to Sarah Tiana as a wedding gift, but we kind of took it back to go back on the set. It's pretty sick. Have you seen it?
2: I've seen it. It's cool.
1: It's a giant soccer ball that you put ice inside. You shove your beer cans around to keep it cold during matches. So we're going to talk about Gotham last night because Allie Krieger was there and she won a championship with them.
3: Okay.
1: And just a little name drop. My guy Flava Flav stopped by.
3: Okay.
4: Yeah, boy.
1: And
3: girl.
1: We may or may not have talked about Kool and the Gang.
3: Now he's got because Flavor Flav is coming on this show tomorrow to talk about the She Weekend, where he's getting together the women's champion soccer team, bobsled skeleton.
1: It's he started with water polo. He started talking about the discrepancy in attention for women's sports, and after the women won gold with the Olympics, he said, "You're not getting celebrated at the White House. I'll have you to Vegas." So it is She Weekend.
3: She Weekend. And it brought Sarah Tiana back to Las Vegas.
2: Yeah, couldn't get enough. She went back.
1: Is she going to go to the Little Chapel of the West and stop by for posterity?
3: Just a review?
2: Yeah,
3: check
2: her work.
3: Is she celebrating your 1 week anniversary back in Las Vegas?
2: Back there. Great. Can't get enough.
3: What happens there stays there, and then you go back there.
1: Unless it's on Women's Sports Now.
3: I'm here and you're there.
1: Watch that next week.
3: Oh, okay. There you go. All right. That's later on today.
4: Mm-hmm. And tomorrow.
3: And then tomorrow, Flavor Flav's on this show. Eric Braden's back.
4: Oh,
2: hey.
3: Going to have him back.
4: I can feel it.
3: That's good. Susie what,
1: is
3: Schuster.
1: Is he going to do more reads?
3: We got to talk about that after the show. 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

0: prove that in a microphone. But I don't think a lot of people know him. And Alex is a guy, when he opens his mouth, I said this about Sankey, I'll say it about Alex Golish, there's always a lot of intent and thought with the words that come out of his mouth, too. And Summerall's been in the headlines. Lane has dominated the headlines. DeBoer and Kirby never have problems getting the spotlight. But Alex Golish just took over one of the top 15 jobs in college football. And it's going to be really interesting just to listen to him, just to kind of get a sense of others' sense of him, I guess is the best way to put that.
1: Josh, we always appreciate it. Great stuff. Fun catching up. Grab me a hobby box of something in New York on Friday, please, if you don't mind.
0: Yeah, the best thing for you to do, because I don't know anything about the world I'm going into, just text me what you want, and I'll do my best.
1: Well, that might be unattainable, but you know what? We're going to give it a go. So there it is. Okay. All right. Thanks, Josh. Appreciate you.
0: All right, man.
1: Josh Pate joining us on the phones. Cole Kubelik filling in for Paul Feinbaum today. Glad you guys with us. Appreciate you being with us. You can find Josh's show on YouTube, Josh Pate's College Football Show, at Josh Pate CFB. Follow him on Twitter. Matt Muscana joins us in 15 minutes. We'll talk LSU. But I would like to continue that conversation of what we just referenced with Josh, and that is college football villains. Who's there? Who's getting there? Who would they be this upcoming season? 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

0: Welcome back in, Paul Feinbaum Show. Cole Kubrick sitting in for Paul today. We've already had Josh Pate. We've had Matt Muscana. Great interviews so far as we take you into SEC Media Days from Tampa next week. I'll be live. Paul will be live there. Can catch his show. Coaches, players, all the members of the media will share their opinions on this upcoming season, in which we have discussed a little bit of Ole Miss. We've discussed a little bit of LSU, and we were asked by our last caller, 855-242-7285, you want to get in, about that LSU schedule, the difficulty that lies within it and what might be feasible, possible for LSU to pull off this year. They do open up with Clemson. They get it in Tiger Stadium at night, though. Massive advantage for Lane Kiffin kicking off his tenure as the LSU head coach. Louisiana Tech will be next inside Tiger Stadium. And then week three, at Ole Miss. We talked about this yesterday. We went through the the FPI, Football Power Index from ESPN, their games of the year, a metric that involves a pre-game analysis of strengths of teams. And this one was not listed in the top 12, which was really surprising to me because I think most of us just surface level, if we said, what games are everybody looking most forward to this year? It's Lane going back to the vault, correct? I would think so. It's where I would be. It's where my brain would be. 855-242-7285. And when you begin to look at most dangerous games across the SEC that folks are not talking enough about, I might offer up the next game for both of those teams in my top three, at least my top five. I hate trap game. I try not to use that. I don't like it. But an opportunity to stumble where maybe you shouldn't. But I look at the fact that LSU, with all that distraction, all that conversation, all the energy, everything emotionally going to go into that game at Ole Miss. If you steal that game, you win it, you come back, and you get Texas A&M at home the next week. You have a defense that is going to attack, that is going to come after you, that is going to take their chances that if you're not mentally, emotionally ready to deal with it, they can be a problem in a hurry with a veteran quarterback in Marcel Reed. And should have a big physical offensive line that if it begins to gel, might be able to offset what Ole Miss brings to the table, which I believe to be a top three defensive line in the SEC. That's a dangerous game to bounce back there. Now, even more dangerous, I think, is Ole Miss going to Florida. So you get LSU at your place. Let's say you find a way to win that football game. Party in the Grove, going to probably go till Tuesday. Then you have to turn around and go to Ben Hill Griffin Stadium at Florida Field at Steve Spurrier Press Box and find a way to take on one of the more physical teams in the league that is going to be one of the teams in the league that plays with the most edge because that's what John Summerall's teams do. And a group that's going to be able to hand it to Jaden Baugh, move Eric Singleton around, and a Brad White defense that is going to have more talent than he's had in a while to try to take on your high-flying offense. That game, super dangerous for Ole Miss. I almost look at that game as more dangerous because if you were to drop the LSU game with how they're being thought of, talked about now, all the distractions that go into it, it feels more forgivable than if you went to Florida and lost the next week. Just 1,000-foot view from a month away from the season, kind of how it looks. But let's say LSU survives. You get McNeese neck, then you're at Kentucky, Mississippi State, at home, at Auburn on October the 24th. And that October for Auburn is just filthy. It is disgusting how difficult that October slate is for the Auburn Tigers, so you'll catch them at a good time. And then you get a week off before Alabama, which, by the way, impact on the playoff. The Football Power Index had LSU and Alabama as the number one most impactful game as it pertains to the college football playoff this upcoming season. Now, my understanding of how that operates is games that could go furthest, keeping one of the two teams out. So if you said, well, how is that ahead of Ohio State, Texas? How's that ahead of Ohio State, Indiana, or Ohio State, Oregon, or Georgia, Bama? I think those look as games that may be a little more survivable to have that loss and then maybe still find your way in. Texas, Texas A&M would be another one that came to mind. But Texas after Alabama, also one that looks dangerous. Then you finish your season on the road. You go to Knoxville, and to Arkansas in the last two games of the season. Two places, by the way, I don't want to be playing in late November. Because I can tell you from experience, it gets cold in Fayetteville in a hurry. And that'll be a 3 o'clock kick, so some will be down as that game ends. And then could be a night game at Neyland when you're going to take on Tennessee. And those are two teams, too. We don't know. There are a lot of question marks with those, but what if some of those question marks go the opposite direction? Those teams are a little bit better than we think, and you got to finish the season on the road with four straight, Bama, Texas, Tennessee, Arkansas. So it is a difficult schedule. It's a monster of a schedule. There are not many schedules in this league that we're going to talk about being one of the lighter schedules in the league or in the nation. There's just not a lot of SEC schedules with nine games in conference that we're going to talk about as not being extremely difficult. We'll talk more about it. Bill Connolly will give us some numerical value around some of these teams. 855-242-7285. We'll continue taking your calls in the next hour as well. College football playoff expansion up next on the docket. Bill Connolly looks at the World Cup and how that could maybe help strategize where the college football playoff goes next. We'll discuss that and more right after this on the Paul Feinbaum Show.
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0: up now on what college football can maybe learn from World Cup's expansion. Where should it be today?
1: You know, honestly, I've really enjoyed 2 years of 12, and I'd like more than two. If it's inevitable that we expand eventually, let's have a few more years of 12 and see kind of strengths and weaknesses from it, because I've really, really enjoyed it so far.
0: I'd be with you there. Bill, great stuff, man. Thank you so much. Enjoyed the conversation. We'll do it again soon.
1: Sounds good. Take care.
0: 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At ESPN underscore Bill C. Find his work at ESPN.com. It's an interesting article because a lot of us didn't, coming into this World Cup, we didn't even know that it expanded. And some of the things that have ended up being net positives for FIFA, soccer fans, those of us that aren't really soccer fans that got us into it this year, maybe keeps us into it. What can we take away? 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

0: 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Cole Kubik sitting in for Paul today. 855-242-7285. You want to get in, talk biggest villains in college football? Who is it going to be at the end of the year, maybe? Who do you project taking over that spot? Majority of the response that I've gotten after putting this question on Twitter has been some version of Texas Tech and Cody Campbell. Now, I've gotten a Notre Dame. I've gotten an NIL. I've gotten a couple of Lane Kiffins out there. But mostly, it has been Texas Tech and or Cody Campbell. Does it shift back to Lane Kiffin, LSU? Is there somebody else that sort of takes that spot across college football this year when we're talking biggest villains? And we've seen multiple Miami teams, maybe a Miami player. I think Brian Bosworth held that at one point in time. Lane's had it. Lincoln Riley's potentially had it. Alabama had it. Nick Saban had it. Michigan's had it a couple different times in the last 3, 4, 5 years. Who might be next on your college football villain list? 855-242-7285. 855-242-7285. Also talking heading into next week of SEC Media Days, what players at each position are you most looking forward to watching this year? So maybe to who you don't think the best is now, who do you think becomes the best this season? My list can be very different from some other folks because I kind of look at my list as some of the guys I'm looking for them to get their due, so to speak. Guys that I think are flying under the radar a little bit. Like if you gave me defensive lineman, I'd give you Will Echols, Ole Miss. And maybe even if you just went interior and then we can go outside, it's going to be hard not to be Dylan Stewart at South Carolina if you're talking edge. Guy's unbelievable. Flexibility, twitch, get off, bend, maniac. But I'd also say Santarin Perkins, edge at Ole Miss, is going to get a chance to do some things he didn't have as many opportunities to do last year, so he might fall into that category. But Will Echols on the defensive line for Ole Miss, I want to see him continue to wreck shop, and I want more people to learn his name. Running back, we don't know Ahmad Hardy's status. I don't know how much we're going to get from that next week from Eli Drinkwitz, but mine's still going to be Cedric Alexander at Vanderbilt. Only 567 rush yards last year, 11 rushing touchdowns. This young man can block. He will tee off on you in pass protection. He can catch the ball out of the backfield. He's a good route runner. He can make you miss in the open field, and he will put his head down and attempt to run you over. I just think he is one of the best overall football players in the nation, and not a lot of people know about him. Diego took a lot of that spotlight last year. He deserved it. He did a lot of things to take it and deserve it. He also carried the ball 167 times. So when you have a quarterback that can take a lot of those carries, and then McKylin Young also got some carries and helped out a little bit. He still got some guys like Eli Stowers that needed to get the football on the perimeter. He just wasn't going to get the touches. I think he gets the touches this year. They'll try to protect the quarterback position a little bit more. Cedric Alexander at running back would be the guy for me I'm most excited to watch play football this upcoming season. Now, listen, I have an affinity for Jaden Baugh, Florida, as well. I think he's just one of the more enjoyable college football players to watch, period, the way he plays the game. It is just a fun watch because you're not supposed to be 234 pounds and do the things that Jaden Baugh does. It should not be legal in 48 states. I just enjoy watching that guy do what he does the way that he does it. So, but like I said, I want some guys to get their due that not a lot of people are talking about, and I think Cedric Alexander would probably be that guy. 855-242-7285. If we went with a different version of an all-SEC football team heading into media days, who would be the players at each position you're most looking forward to watching? Listen, this could be your team. It's fine. This doesn't have to be the absolute best. We're not pounding the table here trying to prove our points, going to a jury of who the best player is at each spot. I just want to know who you want to watch the most. What receiver do you want to watch the most this year? What tight end do you want to watch the most this year? Throw quarterback in there. Linebacker. Who are you looking forward to watching play most at each position in the SEC this fall? 855-242-7285. We'll get to more of your calls next right here on the Paul Feinbaum Show.
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0: 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Cole Kubik with you. 855-242-7285. You want to get in? We're talking SEC football teams. We've gone through a couple of schedules. We looked at that LSU schedule. Tennessee, a team I want to get to today. We haven't talked much about Tennessee heading into SEC Media Days. I haven't talked much about Missouri heading into SEC Media Days. Texas A&M, a team I don't feel like is garnering a lot of conversation right now, although I do think in the media specifically they're very well respected heading into SEC Media Days, but just not a lot of people talking about the possibilities or maybe the ceiling for that Texas A&M team. I think there's just a lot of trust in Elko right now where people say, hey, he's going to get it done. Just don't know how far down the road they're going to be able to go, unlike Texas, Georgia, a couple other teams like LSU, maybe even in the Southeastern Conference that are getting that sort of attention. Want to hear from you, though, on players at each position in the SEC you're most looking forward to watching this season. Also, college football villains. Who would you have at the top of your list? Who maybe do you think is going to take over that spot as the next villain in college football? Now, we had one that I think sort of played that role for a few minutes at Tennessee a couple of years ago after he decided not to be a part of that football team, and it was Nico Iamaleava. Maybe it was a week or two, but he was up there garnering a lot of hate, a lot of venom from some Tennessee fans and really college football fans of just how that departure was handled, which quarterback situation has been a little bit in question since. Joey Aguilar came in, did a great job. I think exceeded what a lot of people expected from him a season ago, but what's back for the Vols? What could you expect them to be this upcoming season? And I think there are guys that aren't going to get a ton of attention, not going to be mentioned nationally with some other guys that deserve to be talked about. David Sanders has the making of being one of the best tackles in this league. I would probably put him next to Jordan Seaton as the two tackles I'm most excited to watch in the SEC this fall. David Sanders specifically, if he puts on, let's just say, 8 to 12 pounds, gets a little thicker, specifically in the lower body, keeps working on the lower body flexibility, he's got a chance to be a great one in a Tennessee uniform, man. Like, he's going to be fun to watch. Jordan Seaton, still a couple of minor holes in his game, specifically in the run game, but talent. When you watch him get up and go and you watch him move in a uniform, it is beautiful for a young man his size. Those would be the two tackles that I would want to watch. But Wendell Moe is basically a club bouncer at guard for Tennessee. Sam Pendleton was as solid as any center in the country last season. Might not have the athletic upside as some others. He's a really good football player. You get Jesse Perry back. You go find Ori Williams in the portal. You're going to plug them in. But what I like is you got Ethan Davis back at tight end. Now, you lose one that I know you'd love to have back, but still, Ethan Davis, great flex tight end that can get out, be a good route runner, hands that you can rely on, can win some battles in the open field, but not afraid to mix it up at the line of scrimmage. With Deshaun Bishop back at running back, how much is going to be on the quarterback? Now, this offense is driven by the quarterback. It's just what it is. Tennessee's offense usually goes as the quarterback goes, but it's an offense under Josh Heupel at Tennessee in Knoxville that has a 400-yard rushing game, multiple 300-yard rushing games during his tenure. They want to pound the football. And I can tell you specifically, their offseason emphasis last year, Joey Halsey, Josh Heupel, was to find a way to win different battles on offense, not be as reliant stretching the field. They were getting so much drop eight, they had to find other ways to do it. So what does that mean? Relying on bigger bodies, different ways to run the football, compressed formations, play action being a bigger part of what you're doing. Once you get that run game going, that doesn't allow people to play drop eight because they got to respect the run. Now you get the play action, the backers and safeties bite, boom, you hit them over the top. So those are the things that they put the most work into on that side of the football going into last season, and you saw it pay off. Now, some people got mad when it was a bit of a ball control offense and they didn't step on the gas all the time or they didn't throw it deep 47 times a game. Who cares as long as you're effective? So that's been unlocked for this offense just a little bit. Now, you probably are going to have to find a way to help your quarterback a little bit more. You're going to have to probably create some explosives in different ways. It wouldn't surprise me if a part of the offseason study at Tennessee was more combination routes, maybe finding ways to generate more one-on-ones and finding some more explosives down the field. Maybe the screen game, something that could be a little bit more diverse for Tennessee this fall. And I haven't talked to Joey or Coach Heupel about this, and boy, I bet they'd be pissed off if I just nailed that. Deshaun Bishop can go. You got a couple receivers like Braylon Staley and Mike Matthews that can get it in different ways. I think you have the weapons. You got the offensive line to make this offense work. It's just now, instead of the quarterback helping everybody around him, which we've seen in this offense, not just at Tennessee, but with Drew Lock at Missouri, with Dylan Gabriel at UCF, you've seen that happen. Now, how can the offense help the quarterback? That's probably going to have to be at least what happens earlier in the season. And then where's Faison Brandon in all of this? The young freshman quarterback that's super talented, bigger body QB that can be a dual threat. Maybe quarterback run is something that they would like to emphasize just a little bit more and bring to the table. You can go back a couple of years ago when Josh Dobbs was there. I know this because we talked to then Alex Golish and we talked to Josh Heupel about it. They didn't have a lot of Q run inserted. But then all of a sudden they get 2-3 games into the season. Here goes Josh Dobbs running left, running right, taking out of the pocket, pulling a ball down when there's a pass rush and picking up 8, 10, 12, 25 yards. And they said to themselves, we got to put this stuff in. And that became a bigger portion of the offense, what it was and why it was able to go. So how do they operate around the quarterback position early? And it's okay to admit that. It's okay to say that. You don't have a solidified guy going in. And it's the understanding of it that usually helps you survive it. Instead of just going in and saying, here's our offense, dude, you better pick it up. You better be able to read that coverage. You better be able to know how to read that zone read. You better know when to throw the uncovered. So instead of doing that, help your young quarterback grow, get him reps, get him games. And all of a sudden, as he gets more confident, then you put more of the offense on him. Tennessee's got some of the pieces to be able to do that. And you're bringing in a much more aggressive style on the other side that has a chance to just flat out be a little bit more responsible. A linebacker in Aaron Carter that can play. A couple of D tackles that have given you good snaps over time. Not the depth you've had there, though. That would scare me a little bit because Tennessee's been in great shape on the defensive line the last 3-4 years. I do not think the depth is going to be close to where it was. And if you lose a guy or two early, that could end up being a problem. But there's pieces of this team, man, where I don't really agree with people who are just sort of swiping left on Tennessee saying, nah, I don't really see them being problematic for anybody. I don't see them being an issue for anybody this upcoming season. Maybe they get their non-cons, they sneak up on one or two teams. They get a couple things come together, all of a sudden they could be a really dangerous football team. 855-242-7285. On the other side, Kevin Egan of Apple TV going to join us and talk future of soccer coverage in the United States. What is it going to look like after this World Cup? We got World Cup final coming up on Saturday, and then maybe just streaming services and sports and how that's going to project forward as well. How does football, American football, play into that down the road? Because we know these TV rights are now being discussed as being pooled, and if that were the case, how much would the streamers have their way if that ever did actually happen? I don't think it's going to. But some people believe that that has the support behind it. Maybe we'll get to it one day. 855-242-7285. We'll take your calls over the next 2 hours. 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

0: Welcome back in. Paul Feinbaum Show. Cole Kubrick sitting in for Paul today. Be with you guys tomorrow as well. We've gone through multiple teams inside the SEC today. Previous caller, Spired in Texas, just brought up the Aggies. A team that I do think is getting proper respect nationally. However, you don't see a lot of folks really stepping out, picking them to extend too far. Good team, maybe right around the preseason, top 10, push for a playoff spot. But I want to hear a lot of folks saying, yeah, national championship can get done. Big playoff push coming, run inside the playoffs. Why would that be? That maybe that continuity on the offensive line is a reason for that. Maybe the consistency that Marcel Reed lost at times last year will be a part of that. You got Reuben Owens back at tailback. You got Micah Riley at tight end, who I like, can be athletic for you, help stretch the field. Mario Craver's a playmaker. Some people might not tell you that or agree with that. I think he's big time. Terry Bussey offers speed in different ways. Ashton Bethel-Roman back. Isaiah Horton gives you a bigger target to use down the field. And defensively, I'm not going to say that the Joes don't matter, but your scheme is what's going to get it done on that side of the ball. Elko can draw it up. I mean, he's the guy that at the end of the day is going to take what he's got and be able to force it to be problematic no matter who's out there. Doesn't matter. Now, I love what they have coming back inside. DJ Hicks, vastly underrated. Interior defensive lineman that did some good things for him a season ago. Landon Rink back inside as well. You go get C.J. Mims out of the portal. He's been in North Carolina and ECU. Another big body that should be able to plug and go and give you good reps there. Do you have the individuals off the edge, though, that can be as problematic as what we've seen the last couple of years in this defense? Anto Saka from Northwestern. He's prototypical edge. I don't think he has the twitch of some of the guys that you've had there the last few years, but someone who can win you some one-on-ones. Marco Jones, a guy that we've seen win some of those one-on-ones, really in limited playing time for A&M as well. Could be a potential big year for him. Your whole secondary's back. Now, you lose a linebacker that was really important to the football team. Torin York gone. Leadership, accountability, and then playmaking, communication, all of those things he brought to the table. It's going to be tough to replace him. It's going to be difficult. But with Texas A&M, the schedule is obviously something that you have to discuss, just like it's going to be with every other team in this league. Missouri State, Arizona State at home. Kentucky at home. Then you go to LSU. We already talked about, though, the benefits of this game. That's going to be LSU coming off of Lane's return trip to Oxford. Arkansas, thankfully now at Kyle Field. At Missouri, Citadel, at Bama, week off, at South Carolina, Tennessee at home, at Oklahoma, and then Texas. The first thing that sticks out is you love the way that the schedule is broken apart. Yeah, you get Arizona State, Kentucky back-to-back, LSU next, but we just mentioned the advantage with the LSU. But the only consecutive road games that you have this season are none. So it's not like some of these teams that are playing back-to-back road games, three out of four games on the road in different stretches. You don't get that with this team. I love having the week off after you travel to Alabama and then go play at South Carolina. So technically back-to-back road games, but there's a bye week in between. You don't play two road games in 2 weeks. Citadel, a later non-con game, sandwiched in between road trips in Missouri and Alabama. The part that you probably look at and don't like is, okay, after the bye, after October, we make a November push, at South Carolina, Tennessee, at Oklahoma, and then Texas at home. That's a tough stretch no matter what. No matter what, because your defense is going to be stressed with Lenore Sellers, and then a Tennessee offense is going to try to stretch the field. Obviously, John Mateer in Oklahoma, and then Arch Manning. You better be up to the task. Because you will get really good quarterback play slash offensive scheme and design, and that includes Kendall Bryant at South Carolina. That includes Steve Sarkisian at Texas in the last month of the season. Your defense is going to have to be ready to overcome that. But it's a team that physically should not be overwhelmed by anybody on this schedule. It's going to be consistency for me with Texas A&M. Can the consistency show up week in, week out? And that is, adding pressure defensively. That is winning up front with the offensive line, establishing a run game, quarterback consistency in the intermediate throws, understanding when to pull the ball down and run. And then remember last year, this is a team that sort of went out of their way early in the season to make sure Marcel Reed became a pocket passer and was comfortable being a guy in the pocket and could throw the football the way they needed him to, and a little bit to protect him down the stretch. Does that change this year? Do you just let him go out and play quarterback? Here we go, kid. Light it up. But I think they're a very intriguing team to watch, and I kind of like how quiet it is. I kind of like that there's not a lot of drama. The expectations aren't too high. They're not completely out of whack. It doesn't add extra pressure. I mean, guys, there's enough pressure in this league for everybody. Anybody. I don't care if it's Arkansas, Kentucky, Bama, Tennessee, South Carolina. You got pressure on you. You're feeling it one way or the other. These kids look at their phone 11 hours out of the day, probably 14. They see it. They hear it. They know it. They're probably talking about it. Pressure's nothing new to any of these guys. But there doesn't feel like there's a lot of added pressure with A&M, and I love that about that group. 855-242-7285. High ceiling for Texas A&M this year. It'll come down to big games. It'll come down to big games and winning on the road. At LSU, one of the toughest places to play in the nation. At Mizzou, at Alabama, at South Carolina. Late in the year, late afternoon kick, Willie B rocking. And what is that for? The Governor's Cup trophy? The Governor's Mayor of... Governor Administration Trophy. We had to make up a trophy for that game a couple of years ago. Why? I have no idea. You got to go to Memorial Stadium. So you got a tough road schedule. You grab a couple of those on the road, then all of a sudden we could be talking about a really good season that Texas A&M puts together. 855-242-7285. 855-242-7285. You get in on your college football topics next on the Paul Feinbaum Show.
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0: 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Best chance to reach the college football playoff. All of college football and out of the Southeastern Conference when you reference the Football Power Index from ESPN. Forward-thinking metric that is a predictive metric that takes the statistics and the analysis to kind of tell you what they think is going to happen. Third season of the 12-team playoff. All four Power Conference champions guaranteed a spot in the field. Notre Dame guaranteed a spot if it finishes in the top 12 of the college football playoff rankings. Spot guaranteed for the group of six, no longer limited to conference champions. That'll go to the highest ranked team in the final rankings. So, who does the FPI look at and say they have the best chance to get in? And when we do this, I want to look a little bit further down and ask you guys, who you think might be a little bit of an outlier? Who's a team that could sneak up and surprise, find their way in that maybe some other folks aren't giving a great chance to be in the college football playoff? Ohio State's at the top of the list at 76%. Notre Dame next at 74%. Now that goes back to what we talked about Josh Pate in the first segment of the show of schedule. Notre Dame's going to be a really good football team, but they got the schedule. I'm actually surprised they're not ahead of Ohio State. Maybe having to finish in the top 12 to get in as opposed to win your conference. But Ohio State's still going to have to deal with Oregon. They're still going to have to deal with Indiana. If we're just talking percentage chance to make it, I'd probably put Notre Dame number one right now for me. But that is schedule-based and not being able to be knocked down a notch by a conference championship game potentially. Texas up next at 70%. Oregon 65%. Georgia 64%. Miami 61%. Texas Tech comes in at 58%. Indiana 57%. And then we get to Alabama at 41%. Do you view Alabama right now as the number three team as far as most likely out of the SEC to get to the college football playoff? 855-242-7285. 855-242-7285. Is there a surprise team for you in the SEC you think can get into the playoff? And how far down the list do we have to go before it's a, quote, surprise as far as that team getting into the college football playoff? LSU after Alabama at 40%. Texas A&M 39%. Oklahoma 28%. Followed by USC and BYU. Do you put Alabama and LSU in a similar category as far as potentially making the college football playoff? Because I think some folks might not view those teams in the same light. Now, and I also think the opinions of those teams could be very different in opposite directions. I think there are some people out there that feel really good about Alabama and where they are and are not as high on LSU. I think there are some people that are extremely high on LSU and a little bit uncertain about what Alabama is going to be. After those teams, Ole Miss would be next at a 22.8% chance to reach the college football playoff. And a little bit surprising, and maybe this is when we start getting to surprise teams if they were to make it. Like, we would really look at it and say, hold on now, we didn't see that coming. It's weird because we saw them in the playoff 2 years ago, but Tennessee would be the next biggest odds after Ole Miss at 20.5% to make the college football playoff. And we just ran through the Vols schedule. We just ran through what the Vols have. Let's be real. That's coming down to quarterback play. And they got time to figure it out, got time to get it right. Tough game against Georgia Tech early, going up against the Mendoza quarterback. Tough game. After that, the Florida Gators, 15.2%. How surprised would we be if Florida made the college football playoff? Now, I love John Sumrall. I love a lot of this roster. Playoff feels lofty when you're talking about this team potentially getting in, but receiver, running back, some on the front seven of the defense, Brad White coordinating that defense, feasible? But I think just because it's year one in the SEC, we would still be surprised because you don't have the bona fide quarterback. Might be Aaron Filo. He's with the same offensive coordinator he had at Georgia Tech and Buster Faulkner. So would it be a big surprise? Up next will be Missouri, then Auburn. Would those be big surprises? South Carolina's at 10%, the last SEC team with a double-digit percent chance, according to the FPI, to get in the college football playoff. I don't think I'd be shocked if South Carolina got in. I love Kendall Browns as the offensive coordinator. It's a great fit with Lenore Sellers. You got weapons. You upgraded the O-line through the portal. You have a solid defensive line, not just Dylan Stewart, and you got a D coordinator that is bona fide, proven commodity in this league in Clayton White. 855-242-7285 to get in. Terry is in Alabama. Welcome into the show, Terry.
1: Thank you for taking my call. I just had two comments. One, I think that 41%, maybe a little low on my Bama guys, but we'll see. The main thing I wanted to comment on, and maybe they've commented on it, I don't listen all the time, but to me, college football with everything that's happened is a little bit like the basketball, I think it's been for a while, where every team every year is a different animal. You really don't have that much carry through year to year. I think that's going to take a different coaching approach, a different philosophy. It just seems to me a little more like basketball where you had the guys go in the NBA. This is going to be a similar setup where every year's a different team.
0: I think you make a great point, Terry, and it's why we spent time earlier in the week, maybe you missed it, talking about leadership, trying to formulate that, trying to grow that on your team, getting guys that have actually played reps, even though they might not have the highest ceiling talent-wise, to come be a part of your roster, and who can find that continuity, the chemistry, the ability to gel earliest in the season. It's going to go a long way with what those teams potentially are going to be able to do and turn into and maybe compete for a national title. Appreciate the call. 855-242-7285 if you want to get in. 855-242-7285. We'll get to Arthur quickly, who wants to chime in on the Paul Feinbaum show. We lose Arthur. Arthur, give us a call back. We'll try to get you on the other side. Is he there? Arthur, we'll get you on the other side because we're almost out of time. We're up against a break here, and I want to give you a little bit of time to actually get your thought in. Let us know what you're thinking so we can get you a good answer out. We have one more hour to go that we're going to take your calls. The phones are open for you, 855-242-7285. Teams projected to go to the playoff. Who's too high? Who's too low? What teams would actually surprise you if they ended up in the college football playoff? We'll discuss those teams, maybe some teams outside of the SEC that could rob the SEC of a spot or two in the college football playoff based on who they have in front of them, who's been added to their roster, and what they may end up being this season. Could some of those be from the ACC, who finishes up their media days today in Charlotte? SEC media days next week. We're going to get you set for it and take your calls next on the Paul Feinbaum Show.
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0: tiny. I thought it was a best case scenario hire for Greg Byrne when he made it. And it's been proven because he was in the playoff last year.
1: There's only one coach I think he could have got before he got coached the board, and that was Cignetti, but he wasn't thinking about Cignetti then, so.
0: That would have been a tough sell at that point in time. Obviously, would not be now. But I think at that point in time, that'd be a tough sell if you were
1: right.
0: If you're going to make it then. But some folks would be scratching their head on that one.
1: All the coaches that coached under Saban. Cignetti is one of the coaches that coached under Saban. So, he's one of going to end up being a pretty good coach, but he's just up there in age. That's all that is.
0: There you go. Well, Tiny, thank you for the call, my friend. I know a lot of Bama fans want to thank you for getting the team to all their destinations safely with all those wins over the years under Nick Saban. Appreciate your service to the Alabama football team. 855-242-7285. 855-242-7285. You want to get in, talk your team's schedule, players that we are most looking forward to watching at each position this upcoming season. One that might be a little bit more complicated would be wide receiver. I think quarterback would be pretty easy for a lot of people, but if you got past the obvious ones, is there somebody that's maybe waiting in the wings that you're excited to watch at quarterback? There's just a lot of big-name wide receivers that are coming back in this league that I think people should be and are excited about. We'll discuss a few of them next right here on the Paul Feinbaum Show.
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5: So 4th of July, I lit up a firework. 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
6: having things. 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This Warren G, you know what I'm saying? 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

0: Welcome back into the Paul Feinbaum Show. Cole Kublik with you, filling in for Paul this week. Back tomorrow as well. Got a couple minutes to get a few more of your calls in. 855-242-7285. 855-242-7285. Talk SEC football. We've run through a couple of schedules. We talked Texas A&M today. We talked Alabama today. Talked some Missouri today. Some players that we're excited to watch at different positions. Kind of using the all SEC team format of maybe guys that not everybody's going to be talking about at media days that we're excited to watch. We had Josh Pate earlier in the show. Great stuff with Josh just on where Ole Miss is, where LSU is. Villains in college football we've talked about today. Texas Tech seems to be the most popular answer of who's the biggest villain in college football right now. I think we thought that was going to be Lane Kiffin this year, and then all of a sudden, it's not. Matt Muscano with us talking LSU. Some of the holes that need to be filled on that team, where that roster is realistically. Bill Connolly talked World Cup expansion and what that could mean for the college football playoff expanding and maybe what it could learn from what the World Cup did this past season. And then Kevin Egan, a great interview, fun interview with Kevin, who covers MLS on Apple TV, just on where the World Cup is going to take soccer down the road in this country and college football fandom maybe following some of that lead. Double J is in Michigan, wants to chime in on the Paul Feinbaum Show. Welcome in, Double J.
1: Cole, honestly, an honor and a pleasure. I've been, you know, I religiously listened to the show here and have appreciated more than most, I would say, with your being a breath of fresh air here with when it comes to, you know, soccer in the United States in particular. And I think there's a lot that can be taken from this particular World Cup. First and foremost, it stretched beyond, as you guys have touched on, the reach is well beyond, just way beyond the casual fan, if you will. As far as MLS, you know, you're there in Birmingham, I believe, at, you know, with the show. And so obviously there's USL, right? There's, I wouldn't call them quite rival leagues, but you know, you have the Birmingham Legion at Legion Field for, you know, I'm here way up north, and we have DCFC who plays, you know, in the same league. And I would encourage, you know, those fans that are looking for that type of environment that, you know, only some MLS teams have. I am going to bag a little bit out of frustration. I have a 16-year-old that's in an MLS next team right now, going through kind of that process. I have to drive him, Colt, to Illinois in the next 48 hours to get some eyes on him for some scouting purposes. This country isn't designed yet. They're hitting that crossroads of, do we want to develop and succeed, or do we want to be profitable? And they're forgetting that those two can actually run parallel and cohesive with one another. And in, I'm a product of it. I played alongside Justin Miram, who was a 12-year MLS, you know, veteran, played for the Iraq national team as well. And so, you know, just being able to then articulate this into how it pertains to and ties into the college football playoff. I loved hearing that interview a little earlier this evening, because I think that's the best way to look at it, is we can't lose that $100 million game if you're Greg Sankey. And most importantly, you want to reward these conferences for the strength that they have, not punish them, as we've talked about with Alabama potentially having four losses or not being able to reach that magic number of 10. I would love to see us, why not say, if you win your conference, you get a double bye, essentially, is take this thing to 24, let that first round be between, you know, those other power fours, if you will. And then essentially kind of go through that typical knockout process from there. But curious your thoughts, my friend. And lastly, I have a 6-month-old now. That's why I haven't called into the program. And he
0: appreciate the call, Double J. We got a roll. Call back tomorrow. We'll talk some more on the Paul Feinbaum Show.
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9: Hello?
10: Hello?
9: Yes? Hello?
10: Yes.
9: Hello?
10: Yes. Yes. Yes. I'm calling about the vacancy.
9: Yeah, it's a small room. $300
10: a month. No. I don't want a room. I want a colon.
9: Huh?
10: What do you got, biscuits in your ears? I said I'm looking for a colon.
9: Come again?
10: I'm a polyp. A big red colon polyp, and I want to move into a colon.
9: You're what?
10: I'm looking for a colon. Can't you hear me? Maybe I should talk louder.
11: Nobody should live with a colon polyp. They can lead to colon cancer, and you can have one and not even know it. But remove the polyp early and stop colon cancer before it even starts. Just ask your doctor for a test. It's that simple. Get the test, get the polyp, get the cure.
9: I don't have time for this.
10: Come on, everybody wins here. I get a colon and you get a pal. Work with me.
9: Don't need no friends. Goodbye.
10: I need housing.
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12: Let's imagine there you are, sitting down to do your taxes. This year you've got it all under control. You stack the proper forms neatly in front of you. Take out your lucky pen, sharpen your pencils, and line them up side by side. You reach for your coffee and miss. Only the coffee doesn't miss. It's all over your tax return, so you grab a napkin to wipe it off, only the ink starts to run. You then grab the form, race to the bathroom to grab the blow dryer. Trouble is, it's on high and blows a hole right through your form. Or you can e-file and fill out your taxes electronically. Push a button to send them, get receipt confirmation, and your refund in half the time. So log on to aboutefile.com or tell your tax preparer to e-file for you. After all, why be this guy when you can be one of the 53 million people who can't go wrong? IRS e-file. Consider it done.
13: Amy?
14: Yes, Dave?
13: There's a stork here to see you.
14: A stork?
13: Feathers, short.
14: Oh, a stork.
13: Long legs, big bill.
14: Dave, I'm pregnant.
13: Congratulations.
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14: Dave, send the stork in.
13: Oh, he went down the hall.
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13: Tara.
14: Tara's pregnant too.
13: Oh, yeah.
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16: So, JPP, tell us what happened.
17: So, 4th of July, I lit up a firework. Thought I could throw it away real quick, and in a split second, blew off my whole hands. It was right there. On the way to the hospital, and all I could do was think about my son and was I going to make it. Now I'm just truly, truly blessed to be alive. Now when I look at fireworks, I think about the safety.
16: So let's tackle firework safety together.
17: Keep fireworks away from kids.
16: Leave professional fireworks to the professionals.
17: To the fireworks professionals.

0: unless it's like LeBron's family or something, they happen to be working on, they're interning on PTI. It seems unlikely to me the person tasked with posting the PTI podcast would have this massive groundbreaking information that none of our insiders know.
1: And they didn't even talk about it on the entire show. Right.
0: From what I understand, I haven't actually listened to that episode, but from what I understand, it didn't really make sense why that would have been the title, because in this, it goes on to say, in this episode, Kornheiser and Frank Isola discuss a recap of Argentina's victory over England, blah, blah, the MLB All-Star game, and Kawhi Leonard's investigation. That's what it says as the description. Yeah. It says nothing about LeBron, but the title was Steph Curry behind LeBron's stunning Warriors decision. They did spell Kawhi Leonard wrong. That's helpful. If that makes anybody feel better about any of this.
1: Don Phonics. Here's the other part. Were they reacting, or maybe they were supposed to talk about what Steph Curry said on Good Morning America yesterday? He's like, yeah, I'm recruiting LeBron. You know, we got great golf up here if you want to finish your career the right way, all that kind of stuff. But I watched that episode yesterday, and I don't remember them talking at all about LeBron.
0: So, that's what I've heard. That's what I was told. I don't know. Listen, what I do know is if people at ESPN somehow know that information, it ain't us, unfortunately.
1: Nope. And I do know this. LeBron has not made a decision. Breaking news here on Amber and Ian.
0: If there is a conspiracy theory, unfortunately, we are not part of it. Coming up next here on Amber and Ian. The Greek Freak gets introduced in South Beach. This is Amber and Ian. You can listen
1: to us news.
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10: 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A diamond with a cross indicates a no entry zone. For more manatee